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Ephesians 3, 20 and 21. Now unto him that is able to do exceeding abundantly above all that we ask or think, according to the power that worketh in us, unto him be glory in the church by Christ Jesus throughout all ages, world without end.

Well, thank God for the Word of God and that it will not return unto him void. Thank God for Galatians 3:13, and we quote, Christ hath redeemed us from the curse of the law, being made a curse for us. For it is written, Cursed is everyone that hangeth on a tree. The curse of the law was threefold: spiritual death, poverty, and sickness. Thank God for Jesus and what he did for us at Calvary. He made us free from the curse of the law. And that's why that I can sing, I

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The word is near you, in your mouth and in your heart. That is, the word of faith which we preach. That if you confess with your mouth the Lord Jesus and believe in your heart that God has raised him from the dead, you will be saved. For with the heart one believes unto righteousness, and with the mouth confession is made unto salvation. Romans 10:8, 9, and 10.

My son, attend to my words. 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For they are life unto those that find them, and health to all their flesh.

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Tiny seeds you can hold in your hand become huge trees that can be made into wood to build houses. Birds that sing and soar in brilliant blue sky. Springtime and harvest, babies and families. The miracles of God's creation can fill us with life and joy because of God's greatest miracle, Jesus. He became like us so that we can become like Him.

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Listen, Yahweh, I'm calling at the top of my lungs. Be good to me, answer me. When my heart whispered, seek God, my whole being replied, I'm seeking him. Don't hide from me now.

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Exodus 23:25. And ye shall serve the Lord your God, and he shall bless thy bread and thy water, and I will take sickness away from the midst of thee.

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1: The Lord spoke to me and told me some things. He said, you'll begin to write with a new anointing. And through the music and through the singing as you minister forth, my anointing will flow out from you. Those who believe that and receive that anointing will be healed in their body. Financial need will be met. Harmony will come to the home. The yoke of bondage will be broken because it's the anointing that breaks the yoke. I'm David Engels, and this is the Hour of Anointing.

0: And praise God, we're singing about Jesus. We're singing about the Father. Isaiah 43, verses 25 and 26. I am he that blotteth out thy transgressions for mine own sake, and will not remember thy sins. You know, one of the reasons why that this is done is because, see, we become one with Christ. And because we are one with him, he doesn't want any remembrances of sin. In other words, he doesn't want to hear any of it. That's the way it goes. And he says, I will not remember thy sins. And he really doesn't want us remembering our sins. Because as we remember our sins, although we are saved, we have received Christ as the Lord of our life, we have been born again. But then we deal with the mind, about the renewing of the mind in Christ Jesus. Not only do we have a home in heaven, but then we have some time and space here on earth in which to operate to do the wish and the will of the Father. He said that we would do the greater works. Jesus said, I go to the Father, you will do the works that I do. Well, what all did he do on earth? You know many of those things. He redeemed people. I mean, he healed people. He set people free. He ministered to people. It says he went about doing good and healing all that were oppressed of the devil, for God was with him. So those are the things that Jesus did. That's what the Father wanted done on earth. That's what he wants you and I doing on earth in different manners and ways that he's called us to be unique in ministry. Jesus was our substitute for sin. God made him to be sin for us, that we might become the righteousness of God in him. Now, the only way that we can really begin to rise, even as Christians on this earth, arise to the place and toward the place that God wants us to be, is because we would have a renewed mind. A renewed mind only comes through a study and a meditation and an attitude toward God. Scriptures that come to mind quickly are, pray without ceasing, for this is the will of God in Christ Jesus concerning you. Now, that doesn't mean just the prayer of petition. One of the prayers we could use is the prayer of praise. Glory to God. Praise the Lord. Thank you, Jesus. We could use the prayer of intercession, praying for another person. We could petition for them or intercede for them. We could pray the prayer of submission, not my will, but thine be done. But have an attitude of prayer. I am he that blotteth out thy transgressions for mine own sake, and will not remember thy sins. Many times the things that keep us from stepping forward is because we don't think we can do it, because we're still remembering ourselves B.C., that's before Christ. Old things are passed away. Behold, all things are become new. Then the Father says by his word, put me in remembrance. We're still in Isaiah 43 in verse 26 now. Remind me, put me in remembrance. Say my word to me. Let me hear you saying my word back to me. Tell me what I said, the Father is saying. Tell me what I said. Put me in remembrance. Let us plead together. In other words, if we'll tell him what he said, he will shake his head agreeing with us, and so then we will be partners with the Father in prayer and in confession. He says, put me in remembrance, let us plead together. Pleading is not begging. No, pleading is stating the fact of the matter as an attorney would plead a case. He doesn't come in, oh, judge, now be sure to give this man mercy. No, he comes in tall and stately, as tall as he is, you know. He lays out the case. He lays out the ordinance, the law. He presents this before the judge or before the jury or those making the decision. And then he lays out maybe a past case somehow. There was a judgment made in times past, and he will reference that. Jones versus Brown in 1934, you know, and it was done this way, and this was the judgment made. He says, put me in remembrance, let us plead together. How do we plead together with God? By sending his word up to him, telling him what he said, or praying his word to him on behalf of others or on behalf of ourselves. He says, declare thou that thou mayest be justified. You know, many of our ministers have been proclaimers or preachers of condemnation and preachers of judgment, and few of those have ever realized and made us realize what we were in Christ. because sin has been magnified above redemption. Romans 8 and 1 gives us a good word. There is therefore now no condemnation to them that are in Christ Jesus. If we had known that, we could stand before the Father just as freely as Adam did in the garden, as Jesus did in his earth walk, and it would have made life a great deal different. This struggle after faith has become a sense of unworthiness on our part. We've had the sense of unrighteousness built into us by past teachers. We have not known what redemption means to the believer. 2 Corinthians 5:17 through 21 contains information of the new creation and of man's standing before the Father. Wherefore, if any man is in Christ, there is a new creation, a new species. The old things are passed away, including old memories of old self. Behold, they are become new. But all these things are of God, who reconciled us to himself through Christ and gave unto us the ministry of reconciliation. What does that mean, Brother David? That means that our message, the subject or the golden sentence or text of it is, man, your sins are forgiven. Come and be reconciled unto God. The old things of condemnation, the old things of sin and weakness, of failure, the old thoughts of doubt, fear, they're passed away. There has come into us a new creation without condemnation and without fear. You're a new creation if you know Jesus. Walk in the liberty of who you are in Christ.
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3: Now, we're in the third chapter of Job. Verse 25, "For the thing which I have greatly feared is come upon me, and that which I was afraid of is come unto me." Now, let me just drop the nugget here. The Bible says faith is the substance of things hoped for, the evidence of things not seen. Now, faith in God comes by hearing the Word of God. Now, see, that's a positive truth concerning the Word of God. Now, faith in me would come by hearing what I said. Faith in the weather forecaster would come by hearing what he said. See, if he turned out right every time, why, you'd say, you can have faith in what that old boy says about the weather. So then, that is a truth. When Paul said, faith cometh by hearing the Word of God, that's a truth concerning the Word of God in God. But then, right on the other hand, there's an opposite or a reciprocal of that truth, which would be like this. If faith in God comes by hearing the Word of God, then faith in the devil would come by hearing the words of the devil. Now see, that's the opposite end of that truth. And when you begin to listen to the devil, it's going to produce fear. Now fear is a reverse gear of faith. Just as faith is a substance of things desired, fear is a substance of things not desired. Faith cometh by hearing the word of God, and fear cometh by hearing the words of the devil. So you see, when you begin to rightly divide the word, you begin to see some things. Why? That tragedy happened to people. You begin to listen to the devil. You begin to believe in the things the devil says. Now that's why Jesus most assuredly defeated the devil, was because he never would say anything except what his Father said. They could wake him up in the middle of the storm when the boat was sinking, and all he would say would be, "Peace and still," when it looked like it was all going to drown. Now we need to take note of that. And on the Mount of Temptation, Jesus just quoted what God said. He wouldn't say anything else. He said, "Man shall not live by bread alone, but every word of God." Now see, that's a truth. The opposite end of that truth is that if you live by every word of God, you'll die by the words of the devil. You see, there's reciprocals to every truth in the Bible. And if you'll go through the Bible and look at the reciprocal of all the positive truths that are in here, you'll learn some great revelation. The Bible is full of it. It'll change your life. There's a reciprocal to every truth in there. There's a reciprocal to Mark 11:23. Whosoever shall say to the mountain, "Be removed, be cast in the sea," doubt not in his heart, believe what he says will come to pass. He shall have whatsoever he saith. The reciprocal to that is, whosoever shall say to the mountain, "Woo, mountain, you're getting bigger, I'll never get over you," he'll have whatsoever he saith. Now don't blame that on God when the mountain grows, because you're the one that set it in motion. So you see, you can't blame this on God that happened to Job. Because Job tells you out of his own mouth, "The thing I've greatly feared has come upon me. The thing I was afraid of is coming to me." Fear comes by hearing the words of the devil. The devil lied to Job. The devil told Job that he's going to lose everything he had. And he got to believe in it. Because when it happened, the first thing he said, "Naked came I out of my mother's womb, and naked shall I return." In other words, "I knew it's too good to be true. I was expecting it to happen." See, the devil gets in that way. Now, you notice that he said, "The thing I greatly feared." Job didn't just fear, he was highly developed in his fear. Now, I want that to soak in a little bit. He was highly developed in fear. Now, somebody said, "You're really being hard on Job." Well, this is for reproof and instruction. Ecclesiastes 10:8 says, "He that breaketh a hedge, a serpent shall bite him." Now that's what Job did. He broke the hedge down. Notice in chapter 1, verse 10, Satan's very accusation against God was, "You've made a hedge about Job and his house and all that he hath on every side. Thou hast blessed the work of his hands. His substance is increased in the land." In other words, he said, "You have hedged him about and I can't get to him." I can just see God standing there grinning saying, "Yeah, that's me. That's what I did, all right." But Job tore the hedge down. What God's doing. See, now we've read it in there, and religion's tradition has read it in there, that God took the hedge down. No, God didn't take the hedge down. He broke the hedge, and a serpent got in and bit him. Now he said, the thing I've greatly feared has come upon me. We're in the third chapter, verse 26 now. I was not in safety, neither had I rest, neither was I quiet, yet trouble came. Isn't that amazing? He was worried, he was overwrought, he was fretting, he was praying, offering sacrifices and believing in none of it. Now you think I'm being hard on Job, but I'm doing it for your own good. You see, that's what fear will do for you. It'll keep you to where you can't sleep, you can't rest, you can't believe God. You've been listening to the devil too much. Go to Proverbs 1:33. This is a classic example. Verse 20. We're going to read from there on down. Wisdom crieth without. She uttereth her voice in the streets. She crieth in the chief place of the concourse, the opening of the gates in the city. She uttereth her words, saying, how long, you simple ones, will ye love simplicity, and scorners delight in their scorning, and fools hate knowledge? Turn ye at my reproof. Behold, I will pour out my spirit unto you. I will make known my words unto you. Because I have called, and ye refused, I stretched out my hand, and no man regarded. But ye have said it not all my counsel, and would none of my reproof. I will laugh at your calamity. I will mock when your fear cometh. When your fear cometh as desolation, and your destruction cometh as a whirlwind. Notice the whirlwind tore their house down and killed his children. When it cometh as a whirlwind, when distress and anguish cometh upon you, then shall they call upon me, and I will not answer. They shall seek me early, but they shall not find me. For they had hated knowledge, and did not choose the fear of the Lord. They would none of my counsel. They despised all my reproof. Therefore shall they eat the fruit of their own way, and be filled with their own devices. For the turning away of the simple shall slay them, and the prosperity of fools shall destroy them. But whoso hearkeneth unto me shall dwell safely, and shall be quiet from fear of evil. Now you just have to let the chips fall where they may. Connect that with Job's situation. Now, this is not God saying, I won't hear you. You remember, this is wisdom talking. This is wisdom saying this. It's not God saying, I'm not going to listen to you. It's saying that wisdom won't come to you when you have operated in your own way, and then you got yourself in destruction. You can't summons wisdom then and get it, because you worry, you're fretting, you're in fear, and it'll not come then. But he tells you, whosoever hearkeneth to me shall dwell safely, and shall be quiet from fear of evil. Now come right on over to the third chapter. Verse 21, my son, let not them depart from thine eyes. Keep sound wisdom and discretion. So shall they be life unto thy soul, and grace to thy neck. Then shall thou walk in the way safely. Thy foot shall not stumble. Thou shalt walk in the way safely. Thy foot shall not stumble. When thou liest down, thou shalt not be afraid. What did Job say? I was not in safety. He said he was not in safety. But God had hedged him about on every side. But fear tore the hedge now. Even though he was in safety, he didn't believe it. When thou liest down, thou shalt not be afraid. Yea, thou shalt lie down, and thy sleep shall be sweet. Be not afraid of sudden fear, neither of the desolation of the wicked when it cometh. For the Lord shall be thy confidence, and shall keep thy foot from being taken. Now, you know, you just can't get any plainer than that. That's what God said. That's what wisdom said. You summons wisdom. You go on and it says, talking about wisdom, it says, say unto wisdom, thou art my sister. In other words, talk to wisdom and it'll come to you. Say, wisdom, you always abide with me. Safety is always around me. Is that the way you talk during the day? Phone rings in the middle of the night. You think, glory to God, there's good news, and they can't wait till morning to tell me. Is that what you thought? Well, I'll not ask for a show of hands on that. Well, Job said, the thing I've greatly feared has come upon me. The more highly you're developed in either fear or faith, the quicker the manifestation will come. Just as faith is a substance of things desired, fear, on the other hand, is a substance of things not desired. That's why Jesus always said, fear not, on every occasion that he appeared to his disciples after he rose from the dead. Almost every occasion,

0: from the hand of the mighty. Now notice Job is saying, deliver me from the enemy's hand. Now he's figured out it's the devil and not God. But he's calling him the mighty. Now look at the next verse. Teach me and I'll hold my tongue. Now he found out his tongue had something to do with it. Teach me and I'll hold my tongue. Cause me to understand wherein I've erred. So now he's admitted I've missed it somewhere. How forcible are right words? So he says words had something to do with it. Now take this in the Old Testament. Compare it with the things that Jesus said. A good man out of the good treasure of his heart bringeth forth good things. An evil man out of the evil treasure of his heart. Now you see, I'm not saying that Job was evil, because the Bible said he was a righteous man or a perfect and upright man. Now you have to understand that the word there in perfect does not mean perfect as we know perfect today. It means he was a sincere man.
1: God bless you. I do appreciate you joining us for the Concepts of Faith broadcast today. Before I leave the broadcast, our offer this week is offer number 7123. What about Job? Now, if you don't need this, you know about 20 people that do need it, because most people believe that God just bulldozed down everything Job had, and he'll do you the same way. I've heard him say it. He'll do you the same way when you get everything to going good. Well, that's not what the Scripture says. The Scripture says that we must believe that he is, and that he is the rewarder of them that diligently seek him, not the destroyer of all your substance. Offer number 7123. Single CD for $8 plus $3 postage and handling, a total of $11. What about Job? In the first chapter of Job, you find that there was a conversation between God and the devil. Now, let me say this. It's impossible for you to have a Job experience today in the first place, because he's cast out of heaven. He cannot come before God anymore and accuse the brethren. He comes to us and accuses God to the brethren. So you need to know that Satan's still up to his old tricks. But you'll find that Job said in the last two verses of chapter 1, it says, naked came I out of my mother's womb, and naked shall I return. The Lord gave, and the Lord hath taken away. Blessed be the name of the Lord. Well, now, that was true that Job said that, but what Job said was not true. You have to realize that he couldn't read the book of Job and find out it was the devil that did it instead of God. The Scripture says, and all this Job sinned not to charge God foolishly. He hadn't to this point, because he really believed what he said. But after chapter 1, he made 74 false accusations against God through ignorance. And in chapter 6, he says, teach me and I'll hold my tongue. Found out his tongue had something to do with it. Well, that's offer number 7123. What about Job? It'll give you great insight into how to use your faith to get rid of situations, circumstances of life.
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0: But you know, I shock people sometimes when I tell them, now I've been a Christian 51 years. People who talk about valley, I don't know what they're talking about. I've never been in a valley yet. I'm not planning on getting in the valley.
7: Well, yeah,

0: And haven't you had some tests and trials? Oh, certainly, certainly, certainly, certainly. Well, that's what we mean by being in the valley. Well, I did. It didn't get me down while I had them. I rose above them. Amen. I just soared above the troubles and the trials.
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0: But we must walk by faith, praise God, not by sight. And so go by what the Bible says, not by what you feel or see. Now, sometimes people pray, or sometimes folks will agree on the scriptures, get two to agree. I say, well, is it done? I know, I've prayed with people. We've agreed, supposedly. And I ask them, is it done? Well, I just feel like the Lord heard us. Well, I didn't stop preaching a sermon, but as we say, you know, in the natural vernacular, my feathers fell. I knew it wasn't done. Now, why? Because they based everything on feeling. Jesus said, again, I say to you that if two of you, I thought it was two of that, but I'm not. I'm going to have to go some more on it. If two of you shall agree, amen, on earth, as touching anything they ask, if they feel like it, it'll be done. No, he never said that, did he? See? I just feel like the Lord hurt me. Now, those same people, when their feelings change and they feel like he didn't hear them, they're going to believe that because their faith's in their feelings, not in the Word. Amen. We walk by faith and not by sight. 2 Corinthians 5:7 said. That's supposed to be in all aspects of our life. And that's why people many times are on a spiritual roller coaster. Up and down. Up and down. And you'll hear them talking about one time you see them and they're in the valley. The next time you see them and they're on the mountaintop. The next time you see them, they're about halfway between the valley and the mountaintop. The next time you see them, they don't know where they are, where they've been or where they're going. They just hope they make it some happy day. Maybe. And you feel so sorry for them. Amen. But you know, I shock people sometimes when I tell them, now I've been a Christian 51 years. People who talk about valley, I don't know what they're talking about. I've never been in a valley yet. I'm not planning on getting in the valley. Well, yeah, but haven't you had some tests and trials? Oh, certainly, certainly, certainly, certainly. Well, that's what we mean by being in the valley. Well, I did. It didn't get me down while I had them. I rose above them. Amen. I just soared above the troubles and the trials. I was just up and happy. In the midst of the trials. In fact, I do more shouting when things are rough than I do when they're good. Anybody can shout, you know, when the walls have fallen down flat, but they had to shout. Israel had to shout, you know, before the walls of Jericho fell. Anybody can shout after the walls are down, but it takes faith to shout while the walls are still up. Amen. I tell the story sometime, and I think it'll fit in here real good. Seems like the Holy Ghost is leading me that direction. I was holding a meeting in 1949, the church that I'd pastored, and I'd left that church in 1944. So in this meeting, one of the ladies, the older ladies of the church, said, Brother Hagin, you remember my daughter, Aline? I said, yeah, I remember her. I was pastor there altogether about 4 years. She came one time to church, and I met her. And she said, well, I just got word. She lives in San Antonio, Texas, and I just got word that now I knew this, that she had a tumor and they were going to operate on her. So they put her into the hospital to operate on her for this tumor, and they found out that she had sugar diabetes. Her sugar was, you know, they couldn't operate on her. They got to get this, you know, the sugar count down. And well, in the process of time, she lapsed into a coma. And so the doctors had said she'll never come out of the coma. There's no hope. And so they'd called her mother. And so she said, I'm going down there. Would you lay hands on this handkerchief? We were standing out in the churchyard before the service began. Would you lay hands on this handkerchief? So I laid hands on the handkerchief and prayed. Now, her daughter had known the Lord. She'd never been filled with the Spirit, but some years before she had been, went to the altar and had been born again. So she went to San Antonio, laid that handkerchief. Now, her daughter, who was 39 years old, was, under an oxygen tent. She just picked up tent, laid that handkerchief on her chest. The minute that handkerchief touched her, she regained consciousness, started praying, and instantly the Lord restored her to favor with himself, filled her with the Holy Ghost, because she started talking in tongues. She never had the baptism of the Holy Ghost. Started talking in tongues, pulled the oxygen tent off of her, began to pull the tubes and all out of her, and say, I'm healed in the name of Jesus. Well, the nurses rushed in there, and they tried to quiet her down. They got the doctor, and he came in. And they even gave her a shot, tried to put her to sleep, never had any effect on her. She just kept shouting, talking in tongues. Just kept shouting, talking in tongues. They kept her there for 2 or 3 days afterwards and couldn't find a trace of anything. The tumor disappeared. The sugar was normal. Everything about her was normal. After the third day, they said, but we don't understand it. This is absolutely miraculous. She tried to pay the doctor. She told me herself personally later, 3 doctors, and they said, oh, no, you don't know us a thing. We've seen a miracle. Amen. But now then, in the process of time, she and her sister shows up at our front door one day. A couple of years later. And she has another tumor. Doctor said there's no relation between the two. Another tumor in a different part of her body. Well, I just simply said, the Lord healed you the first time. He'll heal you again. Praise God. Well, she said, Brother Hagin, she began to cry. She said, I really didn't come for that. She said, actually, I made such a mess of my life. I've been married 4 times. And at the present time, well, she wasn't married. And I made just such a mess of my life. If I could just get back to where I was with God, I'd just soon go ahead and die and go on to heaven. Well, I assumed then by what she said that, she's backslid. She's out of fellowship with God. And so then I began to work from that standpoint. Well, thank the Lord. Prodigal son came back home. The Lord took him back. Amen. If we confess our sins, give her all those scriptures, get her back into fellowship. I said, let's just get down here and pray. My wife, and she and her sister, so in our living room, I got down on my knees. I was sitting on the couch right by her side and my wife on the other side. And so I got down, all four of us got on our knees and I said, now you don't have to tell me whatever it is, however, whatever you've done, She acts so bad about it that I just think, man, there's no telling what she's done. Man, it has to be awful. Has to be a terrible sin. The way she looks, the way she acts, it just has to be something awful. And I said, you don't have to confess to me, but we'll just pray and you just tell the Lord. And I mean, we'll forget as long as day I live. Because you see, I was holding a meeting close to home and staying at home because I didn't get to be home much and traveling. I'd get in late at night, late. We wouldn't get to bed till 1, 2, even 3 o'clock. I think one night we got to bed at 4 o'clock in the morning. Well, you don't get up early the next morning then. And they'd come at 8 o'clock and we're still sound asleep. I think that was the morning we didn't get to bed till 4, my wife and I. And somebody wake you up at 8, you come up right out of a deep sleep, And so I remember kneeling right there by her. She looked up and said, well, now, Brother Hagin, far as I know, I've just searched. I haven't done anything wrong. Well, I don't know whether it's my righteous indignation or whether I was just mad because she woke me up. I know I spoke real short. I just got up. I said, well, just get up off your knees and sit down there. I know, I really did. I spoke pretty short. You can be grouchy and you haven't got enough sleep, Don't care who you are. Said, don't care who you are. You're never that way, of course. I said, what in the world makes you think you're backslider? You got to get back to God. You're talking about getting back to God. You haven't done a thing in the world you know of is wrong. Well, she said, I don't feel like I used to. I said, oh, dear God. I've been talking to you this morning. You got me out of a sound sleep. We got to bed at 4 o'clock. And I'll tell you, be honest with you, I don't feel a thing. I mean, if I was going by my feelings, I'd think I was backslid. Amen. I said, if I was going by my feelings, I'd have you praying for me. I said, in fact, many times when I go to the pulpit, I don't feel a thing. Now, we all want to get that anointing first. And sometimes we do and sometimes we don't. A lot of times I've gone to the pulpit. Man, if I'd been going by feeling, I'd said, well, I'm no shape to pray. I'm out of fellowship with God. Everybody pray for me. I'd have them all praying. But no, I go on by faith and the anointing comes. And before you know it, praise God, you're just feeling juicy. Hallelujah. Amen. You understand what I'm saying? Now, I remember that dear lady. She looked at me in amazement. She said, you mean preachers are that way too? Yeah, preachers are just like you. They're just as human as you are. Just because they've got the call of God on them doesn't make them a super Christian. In fact, they may not even be as mature a Christian as you are a lot of times.
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2: Living Faith Conferences, August 16th through the 18th. We're going to be in Stanton, Virginia at Victory Worship Center. Pastors Ray and Liz Eppard. And then where are we going from there?
3: Newcastle, Delaware, August 19th through the 21st, yes, at Seeds of Greatness Church, Pastors Jerome and Lisa Lewis. They're awesome people, friends of mine.
2: Yes.
3: So if you're in the area, join us.
2: Yes. And then guess what, Denise? We get to go back to Texas.
3: All right. Back
2: to
3: Texas.
2: I was born we were all born in Texas, because I would not leave Texas until you were born in
3: Texas. That's right. I know. I'm a Texan.
2: So we're having a Living Faith Conference in Conroe, Texas. That's August the 30th through September the 1st at Change Point Church, Pastors Alan England. So if you're in that area, I would encourage you to come.
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5: Welcome to the CAPS Chapel Broadcast. My name is Annette Capps, and I am so glad you have joined me today. And as you listen, I pray that the Word of God will come alive in you, and you will receive a fresh touch of the Holy Spirit in your life.
6: Lord, let the Holy Ghost come on down. Send him on down.
5: And he called that place. Massa proof. I'm reading from Amplified. He called the place proof. Everybody say proof. Because what? The people drank, and it was proof and contention because of the fault finding of Israelites and because they tempted and tried the patience of the Lord, saying, is the Lord among us or not? Let's go back to, again, God appeared to Moses and said, take your shoes off. The place you're standing on is holy ground. And so God called Moses to represent his holiness to the people. So Moses was representing God to the people, wasn't he? And he was also representing the people to God.
7: Yes.
5: What do you want me to do? And God said, take the rod and that you used to smite the Nile River, and it turned to blood. Take the elders of the tribe. Let me ask you this. Is it a possibility that the elders of the tribe were either the disciples? It's a picture of the disciples or the pictures of the Sanhedrin or both. Take them. And he said, I, Yahweh, will stand before you and you strike the rock. Why was it wrong to strike the rock twice in the second incident? Because the rock was Christ, and he did not need to be stricken but one time to bear the sins of the world. Mm-hmm. Never hit twice. But there's something else here. The first striking was the rod of judgment. The first strike was judgment of sin. He was stricken, smitten of God, and afflicted. And then water came out of the rock. Where do we have water in the New Testament? What did Jesus say? Jesus fulfilled everything.
7: Yes.
5: Everything. We don't even realize everything Jesus fulfilled in the prophetic actions of Moses and of the prophet. It's just amazing. I can't think of any other word. But what does that have to do with the striking of the rock? The first instance of the striking of the rock corresponds to John chapter 4. Does anybody remember the woman at the well of Samaria?
7: No.
5: Jesus went specifically there.
7: Yeah.
5: And what happened? Jesus answered in verse 10, if you knew the gift of God and who it is, he was saying, I am the rock.
7: Right.
5: Who it is that is saying to you, give me a drink. This is the same thing the Israelites said. Give us a drink. We're dehydrated.
7: Yeah.
5: Give us a drink. If you knew who it is that is saying to you, I'm getting so excited I gotta finish in time. Give me a drink, you would have asked him, and he would have given you living water.
7: Yes.
5: Jesus was saying, if you knew who it is, he was the rock. If you knew I was the rock. Moses got water out of the rock in the wilderness, and I am the rock here to satisfy your drinking needs, to sustain you, your life. Now, what did Jesus say? In verse 14, the same thing. He said, but whoever drinks of the water that I will give him will never be thirsty again. The water that I will give him will become in him. Everybody say in him.
7: In him.
5: A spring of water welling up to eternal life. Everybody say eternal life.
7: Eternal life.
5: The drink from the rock that was smitten satiated the thirst and brought eternal life. The first incident of Moses in the wilderness striking the rock was a picture of Jesus Christ stricken and smitten of God and pierced for the sin and iniquity of those who slapped God in the face and said, no, we don't want to hear from you. All of the sin from Adam onward was taken care of in that smiting of the rock with the rod of judgment. But that did not need to happen a second time.
7: Right.
8: Only once.
9: Mm-hmm.
8: Only once, because the once was final for all mankind. So Moses accurately demonstrated what was going to happen with Jesus Christ in the first incident. Jesus had to be stricken so that the blood flowed to remit sin. And then those who ask, everybody say ask,
10: yes,
8: receive the water of eternal life. The water of eternal life. Everybody say water,
10: water.
8: Of eternal life.
10: Eternal life.
8: Okay, Jesus' body was broken one time for all. So what was the difference in the first water from the rock and the second? The first strike was to quench the thirst and bring eternal life. The first was in front of the elders, the Sanhedrin. Where was Jesus smitten and stricken? Before a small group. I mean, it's relatively small. The Sanhedrin before his disciples. And that was Jesus' crucifixion, the striking and the rod of punishment. But the second, when the water came out of the rock, the second was based on words, not a strike. Everybody say words.
10: Words.
8: The second was based on words, not a strike. God told him to ask the rock to give its water.
9: Yes, so good.
8: The rock had already been stricken. The type of Jesus, the rock, has borne the sins of the world. So now, the second thing that is to happen is there is a gift of water from the rock. And that gift is the gift of the Holy Spirit. Are you still with me?
10: Yes.
8: So, Annette, where do you get that? Well, let me tell you. I struggled with this. Why do you think I've got four sermons and finally boiled it down to this? It's like, woo, okay? It's a type of the Holy Spirit that was to be given, asked from the rock. What did Jesus say in John 14:16? He said, I will ask the Father, and he will give you another helper to be with you forever. I will ask the Father. There's not just water that's going to flow for eternal life. So let's go back to the words of Jesus. Are y'all still with me here?
10: Yes.
8: Yep.
9: Yes.
8: All right. Get ready for this. Let's go back to the words of Jesus the rock. John 7:37-39. On the last day of the feast, the great day. What feast was this? The Feast of Tabernacles. What was the Feast of Tabernacles? It represented the Israelites' time in the wilderness under shelters that were temporary. But there's a last great day of the feast. A last great day of the feast. Jesus stood up and he cried out, if anyone thirsts, let him come to me and drink. Whoever believes in me, as the scripture has said, out of his heart or out of his spirit will flow rivers of living water. The first one was to satiate the thirst of mankind for the Christ. The second one was to receive a bubbling, flowing water that would come out from the inside of them. Now this, you don't believe me? Read this. Now, this he said about the Spirit, whom those who believed in him were to receive. Does that make sense? Those who believed in him were to receive, but ye shall receive power after that the Holy Spirit has come upon you. Tarry at Jerusalem until you receive power from on high. What was the point? It was to receive the power of the Holy Spirit, the bubbling over of the living water that not only satiates your own thirst, but flows to everybody else.
9: Yeah.
8: And did it? Oh boy, did it. So he says again, and this he said about the Spirit, whom those who believe in him were to receive. For as yet the Spirit had not been given because Jesus was not yet glorified. He had to take that blood to the mercy seat in heaven before the Holy Spirit could be poured out.
9: Yes.
8: He had to take it. The second incident was a type of the outpouring of the Spirit at Pentecost, and the Holy Spirit does not need to be stricken.
9: No, amen.
8: Think about it. Get this. The Holy Spirit does not need to be stricken. The Holy Spirit is a gift. And God told Moses, ask and speak to the rock. Speak. Speak words, speaking in tongues. Are you getting this?
11: Yeah.
8: Speak to the rock and ask for that gift, and it shall gush and flow to you. And this spoke he of the Holy Spirit.
9: That's really good.
11: Hallelujah.
8: Oh, I'm telling you what, if y'all got this way I'm getting it, y'all be running out the door. All right. So this gift of the Holy Spirit, as I was driving in today, I was driving along and I was thinking about water. Wonder why. Think about water. And I was thinking about the time when I lived in Montana and I was hiking up in the mountains and there was a stream, these big rocks in the stream, and the water was just gushing, and it was so clean and so pure that it almost had a luminescence to it. I mean, you just wanted to throw yourself down and just gulp it. You know, of course, having hiked before, I knew that that's not the thing you do because of Giardia and that kind of stuff, you know. But I just thought about it. I waded out into it and I scooped it up in my hand and I even splashed my face on it. My feet were like frozen by the time because it was from the pure snow in the mountains that had melted, maybe even the glaciers, you know, that just melted and it came down and it was pure.
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3: We need to eagerly desire God and eagerly desire the, not just God, but specifically gifts of the Holy Spirit. Lord, I want you to show up. I desire especially that you may prophesy. God, use my voice to be your voice. I want that. That neighbor, I want you to talk through me. I'm not interested in rambling and talking and talking. I mean, no, faith doesn't really use a lot of words many times. Sometimes it's just a few words that you speak and pow, it speaks. And if you've been talking for an hour and a half, that's probably not prophecy. Well, I've been talking and I'm yelling at them now. Well, that's probably not prophecy. But whenever you speak and they go, wow, I've never thought of that before, that's prophecy. When you speak and they say, you know, that's really impacting. That's touching me. Of course, you don't always know when you're impacting people's lives, but we need to desire that on a regular basis because see, there are people around us that we can say stuff and it'll touch their life. And it says, for one who speaks in a tongue speaks not to men, but to God. So whenever you pray in the Spirit devotionally, you're not really talking to people. You're talking to God. For no one understands him, but he utters mysteries in the Spirit. So what are you saying when you pray in tongues? In your prayer closet. What was somebody saying? It's just a bunch of gibberish. No, it's not gibberish. The Bible tells you exactly what it is. It's mysteries in the Spirit, and you're praying out things that relate to future events. You're praying about things that are futuristic. Maybe it's something that's coming up in your life, and you're praying it out. You see, you've got to learn to pray it out before you walk it out. The breakthrough happens in the spirit realm before it happens in the natural realm. So we utter mysteries in the Spirit. On the other hand, the one who prophesies speaks to people for their upbuilding. Now notice prophecy, upbuilding. Oh, I got a prophecy for somebody. Really? What you got? I'm going to remind them of every sin they've ever committed. Oh, that's real upbuilding. I mean, oh, I got a word of prophecy. What is it? I'm going to tell them what a filthy rag they are. I mean, no, that's not upbuilding. Encouragement, consolation. You see, prophecy, if it's in operation in a church, it doesn't kill a service, it builds a service. When prophecy is in operation, it doesn't bring discouragement to people's lives, it'll bring encouragement. It brings hope into people's lives. Whenever prophecy is in operation, it brings consolation, comfort. It just brings a supernatural peace. Let me tell you, when people are going through a hard time in their life, they need a word from the Lord, and the word of the Lord will bring comfort, supernatural comfort, supernatural comfort. And you say, Pastor, why don't they just get that on their own? Why do I have to prophesy it into their life? Why don't they just get it on their own? I get my words of encouragement on my own. Let them go get it on their own. Not everybody's in a place where they know how to get it on their own. Not everybody's in a place when they're in a crisis where they even know how to pray and hear from God. So in that case, God wants you to step in and you to be his voice. You to be his mouthpiece. Notice this, for the one who speaks in a tongue builds up himself. The one who speaks in a tongue does what? Edifies or builds up himself. Verse 4. But the one who prophesies builds up what? The church. So people that have a prophecy that kills the service, that wasn't the Lord. People that have a prophecy that puts a wet blanket over everything, that wasn't the Lord. But people that have a prophecy that takes that service to a whole nother level, it's like, wow, things were moving and we just like we just stepped into another phase or another level with the Lord, then that's God's plan. Now, notice this. Now, I want you all to speak in tongues, all of you to speak in tongues, not just some people. That's the devotional aspect of tongues. Not everybody's going to have a gift of tongues in a church service or you'd have chaos, but devotionally, all of you to speak in tongues. But even more, to prophesy. The one who prophesies is greater than the one who speaks in tongues unless someone interprets. Now, most people read that and they stop where the comma is. They think that comma is a period. In other words, they say, well, unless someone interprets, the one who prophesies is greater than the one who speaks in tongues, period. That's not all he said. Unless someone interprets so the church may be built up. So, you can't have somebody give a corporate tongue, a corporate message in tongues, and they just get up and give a message, and then there's no interpretation. Then everybody's like, okay, what's that all about? Do we move forward? Do we wait for an interpretation? You see, that's not going to help. If you give the message in tongue, there needs to be an interpretation of that tongue. I, as a pastor, this is me. I just feel like it's better for a church, the health of a local church. I think whoever gives a corporate message in tongues needs to be recognizable by the leadership of that church. In other words, I don't encourage somebody we've never met, we don't know, somebody that doesn't, not even part of the church body comes in and I'm going to give a word. I got a word for the Baptist church this day. I got a word for the Methodist church this day. I got a word for Good News Church this day. How many know God's got a better way than that? So I think if somebody's going to be using these gifts, they need to be recognizable. They need to be known in a sense so that you can know who this person is and a little bit about what's going on. When I pray in the Spirit individually, I edify myself. When I give a prophecy, I edify the church body. Now, Smith Wigglesworth said this. Somebody asked him, what's the key to the success of your ministry? He said, you know, I spend the afternoons edifying myself, praying in the Spirit. Then I just go out at night and edify the church. In other words, I just spend a lot of time praying, get the word of the Lord for that night and pray it out in the Spirit. And then at night, I just go out and minister it out to the people. Now, brothers, if I come to you speaking in tongues, how will I benefit you unless I bring you some revelation or knowledge or prophecy or teaching? In other words, if I'm going to just speak in tongues, I need to break it down so you understand what's going on. He gives some ideas about order. Now, Paul doesn't say the solution to the misuse of your spiritual gifts is from this point forward, we're going to fix it by having non-use. But that's what most people would say. You've got things that are out of whack here, so let's just kill it all. Let's just get rid of all of it. You can't just get rid of all of it because, you know, how many know you can't walk the Holy Spirit out in the parking lot? How many believe that? You know, if the church is going to walk the Holy Spirit out in the parking lot, I recommend you walk out in the parking lot yourself. In other words, if a church is going to have the attitude, we'll do service without him, y'all, we're not going to do service without the Spirit of God. And so we're going to hunger for him, but we are going to do it just like Paul said here, let everything be done decently in order. Now, I'm going to read a couple more scriptures and then I'm quit here because it's time to quit. So with yourselves, since you are eager for manifestations of the Spirit, strive to excel in building up the church. Therefore, one who speaks in a tongue should pray that he may interpret. If I were to ask for a show of hands, how many in this room pray in the Spirit? People would raise their hands. Yeah, I pray in the Spirit. How many of this week prayed, God, help me interpret some of my prayers in the Spirit? Well, I got a few. That's good. Well, you know, a lot of people are saying, oh, I pray in the Spirit. But are you ever stopping to say, Lord, give me interpretations of these. Help me know what I'm praying. Because see, you're praying it out in the Spirit, but you need to be able to interpret back so your mind is fruitful. So you understand certain things that you're praying about, God will shed light on it. And then it goes on to say in verse number 17, says that you may be giving thanks well enough, but the other person is not being built up. Now he's talking about order. Now, I realize this is a Sunday morning crowd, and you may have people in here, they don't have the foggiest idea what tongues are. I realize that. Only thing you've ever heard about tongues is negative. I realize that. The Bible says, I don't want you to be unaware of this. I don't want you to be ignorant about it. So one way you can be not ignorant is somebody to shed some light on it. And I think most thinking people, if they say, oh, I can understand how that would work, there's a supernatural prayer language, because see, God knew in his sovereignty, I would be confronted with problems in my life that are beyond anything I know about in the natural. Therefore, I need to be able to lean over in that supernatural realm. There are going to be things that you're confronted with that God will help you out by praying in the Spirit. And can I tell you what? When he gives you the interpretation, it'll be for edification, exhortation, and comfort. How does Paul summarize or wrap this chapter up? Well, let me read this, verse 28. He talks about, if there be no one to interpret, let each of them keep silent in the church and speak to himself and to God. Now, what does that mean, speak to yourself and to God? There are times that you're going to have a desire to pray in the Spirit. You need to pray loud enough where you can hear yourself, but not so loud that it's a disruption to everybody around you. You got to have some sense of knowing that what I'm doing, it may personally benefit me, but it needs to benefit the whole church. And so there's got to be a sense of just proper etiquette. How can I do this so that it's building up the whole service? And then it says, let two or three prophets speak and let others weigh in on what is said. And notice verse 32. You say, well, Pastor, I got this word and I'm telling you, I can't help but give it. I'm going to give it. Whatever you think, I don't care what you think. But notice verse 32. The spirits of the prophet are subject to prophets. For God is not a God of confusion, but of what? And then he wraps it up in verse 39. So, my brothers, eagerly desire to prophesy, and do not forbid speaking in tongues. In other words, don't forbid people to speak in tongues. We forbid that. Somebody said, we don't forbid, but we don't encourage either. You know, we don't forbid it. We just don't encourage it. Well, how many know he said, desire these things. Do not forbid speaking with tongues, but all things should be done decently and in order. Now, here's the problem with that. People say order. Pastor, I was raised in this denominational church, and the way I think it should be is this way, because see, that's how they defined orderly. How many know orderly doesn't mean dry as a bird nest? It's not orderly according to your church you grew up in that doesn't have any idea about the Holy Spirit. It's not orderly according to this denomination or that. It's orderly according to the Word of God. And so do you understand there could be things that are done that are supernatural and spot on 100% of the Lord, and somebody would say, well, that's not orderly. Do you think when Jesus spit and rubbed clay in that fellow's eyes, that was orderly? Huh? I mean, there were things that happened in the Bible. Go and dip in the pool of Siloam. Go and told him, go dip in the river seven times. That isn't orderly. Why do I need to dip in the river seven times? I like six better than seven. You know, you could argue these things out. But do you understand there is still an order within God's work? We need to desire these things, but a move of the Spirit doesn't mean we had a total free-for-all and I did anything I wanted to do and it was all God. Well, you can have a move of the Spirit where things are still done, where everybody got blessed, not just you. Oh, I'm preaching good, aren't I? I just want to say for you, whatever you're facing in life, you don't have to go through it solo. You can do it with the partnership and the fellowship of the Holy Spirit. And I'm going to pray with you. Father, in the name of Jesus, I thank you today that you're a good God and that you're a supernatural God. And Lord Jesus, you're alive. We're not serving mute idols, idols that can't talk to us. But Lord, we're talking to a living God.
1: Thanks for joining me for today's program. Remember, God wants to visit this generation with the gifts of His Spirit. The church was never intended to function without the manifestations of the Spirit of God. Lives are forever changed whenever the Spirit of God moves. Jesus is still changing lives today through the power of His Spirit.
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4: Father God, in Jesus' name, we lift up our president to you. 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We also pray that you would give our nation's leaders discernment, understanding, and knowledge so that our nation may know stability both internally and abroad. In Jesus' name, amen.
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6: 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And as Jesus said in His Word, you shall know the truth and the truth shall set you free. 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
7: Well, hello there. Welcome to Thursday on Did You Know? Pastor Randy Lynn here. I'm so excited to be with you again and just tell you the truth. You know, I've always loved the truth since I was a little boy. It's just somebody tell me the truth and we'll walk accordingly. I want to do what's right because I was trained by the Spirit of God in my parents from a very, very early age. And, you know, most people in their depths of their heart, especially those who have a God consciousness, really just want to do what's right. But they don't know how to combat the Adam nature, the nature of the flesh, and they can't have any victory over it until they're born again. But anyway, you know, it's a profound thing that the Lord is going to turn this whole thing around, and praise the living God. It's going back to God. And so we love to teach you the truth about all these things and not some veiled, weird references, but just the pure truth, plain truth of what God said about the revelation of Jesus Christ. And again, I want to thank you, those of you that listen to us every day and share this broadcast with others. I hope that you tell others about it because, you know, it is, I'll be honest with you, it is quite a bit of work on top of a full-time ministry in church and grandchildren and grown children. And I do all my own mechanics and take care of my own stuff. And I'll tell you what, I'm a fairly busy guy. Some of you wondered if I'm slowing down. Well, I have to take periods of rest. Yes, I have to have to back off. And when I do that, I sing because I love music. And the gift of music is the reason you're listening to this pastor preach today. The Bible said a man's gift will make room for him. Well, I started the first 20 years of my ministry doing nothing but worship, being a worship leader. And in music, so I love it. And so when I have to take breaks, then I do like to play you my new record. And I promise you, we will have it in your hand, a physical copy, very, very soon. You won't have to call and beg for it. We're going to have it, and it'll be a pretty jacket. The reason it's taken me so long is not only because my son Justin and I, who announces this broadcast, are extremely busy, all of us in ministry, but I prepared a specific write-up and things for the jacket of this record. So we wanted it to be all right, and it's not a record, it's a CD. But anyway, you'll be getting the ability to order one and have a CD in your hand. We thank God for those of you who love the music and thank God for you understanding sometimes we do have to take breaks and do some praise breaks. I love praise breaks. Hallelujah. And we'll continue to do that. But back here in Revelation chapter 14, I described to you yesterday how verse 8 just absolutely describes the end of the Babylonian system, this system of trade and barter and lust and covetousness for money and things, the system that makes everyone eke out a living today and paying taxes and all kinds of bills and premiums and insurance on your house. All of these things were freely given to us in the garden. But man decided he might know a better way because he listened to the snake. And then all of this came into being, and it took form in the person of Nimrod, the hunter of souls. He was not a hunter of God. He hated God, and he was one of those people the enemy was able to enter his heart after the flood and create this Babylonian system of buying and selling and where God did everything for free. So that's heaven, beloved. We're going back to that system. But there is that moment in the beginning of the second half of the tribulation, when that angel flies through the heaven and he boldly declares, "You lovers of money," I know it doesn't actually say it in that verse, but it's alluding to that system. I mean, you know, where James says, "You rich men, you're going to weep and howl because your riches are going to be moth-eaten and eaten by worms." This is what this is talking about. And so then we have in verse 9, the third angel followed them, saying with a loud voice, "If any man worship the beast and his image and receive his mark in his forehead or in his hand, the same shall drink of the wine of the wrath of God, which is poured out without mixture." In other words, there will be no mercy in this judgment. The only mercy that's in this judgment or time of great tribulation are these angels that are reminding men there's still a chance to receive the Lord Jesus Christ and be forgiven, but you'll have to die. Most of them will. And so there'll be no mercy in this judgment. God has had it with these Babylonian systems. He's had it with the wicked of mankind. He's had it with demons and devils. And so he's telling them, if you've received the mark of the beast, if you're still loving on this system of technology and money, if you still are in love with the world, he said, this is what's going to happen. You're going to drink of the wine of the wrath of God, poured out without measure, without mixture, into the cup of his indignation. And the end of those people, sad, sad, sad, they shall be tormented with fire and brimstone in the presence of the holy angels and in the presence of the Lamb. This literally refers to that Isaiah 66 passage that talks about how there will be people that walk the earth, either during the millennial or even in eternity. I'm still chewing on that one, but it's for sure during the millennial reign of Christ that while people are living on the earth during the millennial reign of Christ, they will be able to walk to places on the earth and look into hell itself and see these pitiful people that bit the bait of Satan and followed the beast and the false prophet and the image of the beast and this wicked system. That's the reason I hate technology today. Now, I appreciate what it can do for the gospel, but I literally detest the whole surveillance, the whole marketing system of this world. Why? Because it's the precursor to this Babylonian Antichrist system, that where the mark of the beast will force people to do what they want them to do if they can buy or sell anything. Well, the Lord says the end of that system is hell and the eternal lake of fire, and it will be right in everyone's viewing their end. And the smoke, verse 11, of their torment ascendeth up forever and ever. I'm going to pause there because I want you and I to try to wrap our minds around the words forever and ever. Beloved brother and sister, while we are breathing on this earth, there's always the opportunity for things to get better. While we are breathing and have our natural mind and have the ability to think, the grace of Jesus Christ is available. But once a person dies without Christ, or they are one of these people who go into the tribulation period and they reject God and they worship this beast system, this Babylonian system of money and commerce and social media and social score, once they are part of that, then God says, I'm going to pour my wrath up on them, and they will burn in an eternal place called hell forever and forever and forever without the hope of anything ever changing. This should keep us up at nights, Christian. This should keep us up. This should cause us to pause and measure everything we do and say every day that we live. Why? Because forever is forever. There's no more chances in forever. I'm sorry, there's no purgatory. That was a false doctrine made up by this Babylonian church. There's no chance after death. There's no chance after the mark of the beast. The Bible says,

0: needs to lay. All right. Verse 12. Here is the patience of the saints. Now, what this is, it's a message to those during this beginning of the great tribulation, the wine of God's wrath being poured out. They've come to Christ because these angels have preached and said, fear God and give glory to him and worship him. They've come to God by the millions, those who have not blasphemed the Holy Spirit, those who had not completely hardened their hearts to the things of God. And so here they find themselves in the middle of this outpouring of God's wrath, and they are probably in pain in their spirits and their bodies. And so the word of God says, keep the commandments of God and the faith of Jesus. And it says, here are those that do. By the millions, there will be people, right as these angels preach the gospel, that will give God their hearts, and they'll hang on even unto death. And verse 13 says, and I heard a voice from heaven saying unto me, write, blessed are the dead which die in the Lord from henceforth. What does that mean? From that point on, the great tribulation period, millions of those people will die for their faith, for the testimony of Jesus Christ, because the Antichrist will do his best and he will kill them. And as I've said over and over in this teaching, there's no more Matthew 18 and 19. 18, 18, and 19. There's no more 1 John 4, 4. There's no more, this is the victory that overcomes the world, even our faith. That is gone during the Daniel 70th week. That is gone during that week. They will be overcome by the Antichrist. Revelation 13, 7, I believe it is that confirming verse, because it was given to that system, that Antichrist, to make war with the saints and to overcome them. So they will give their lives in mass, because they love Jesus. And he said, so blessed are you which die in the Lord from this point on, says the Spirit, that they may rest. It says, yes, says the Spirit, that they may rest from their labors and their works do follow them. Oh, glory to God. They are a special group. And God's going to take care of them, and we'll see what happens to them a little bit later. Out of time today, Pastor Randy Lynn saying, I love you. Stay rapture ready and be blessed.
1: 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I'm Justin Lynn, and I would like to thank you again for joining us today. 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
3: Greetings, friends and new listeners, and welcome to The Sound of Faith. I'm Sharon Knotts, thanking you for tuning in today, because we know faith comes by hearing, and hearing by the Word of God. Today's message by my father, Brother Hardy, is a powerful word of prophecy, followed by the message, Mercy, the Outgoing Love of God. I believe you will be comforted by this prophetic utterance spoken by the Holy Spirit through His servant, and that you will be further encouraged by the message that follows, In Mercy, the Outgoing Love of God.
4: There was no such a thing as love that knows it's going to get hurt, but loves anyhow. They knew nothing about mercy. That's why they could invent such terrible deaths of crucifixion. Most agonizing death you can think of. You die with every breath. You know what you ultimately die from? asphyxiation, and you

0: struggle to keep breathing and intensify your agony. And it usually took a couple days. That's why Pilate was so surprised that Jesus had died so early.
1: Nobody killed it. He released it.
0: It was so agonizing that Jesus said that every bone of his was out of joint. Did you ever get a finger out of joint and how it hurt? How'd you like to have every one of your joints out? And his tongue cleaved to the roof of his mouth. Oh, you got to go through the Old Testament and get out all the scriptures. They didn't have no love. They were cruel, merciless people. I mean, a life wasn't worth a snap of the finger.
2: Even.
0: Just like a lot of times in those olden days, the king sat on his throne, and if he didn't invite you and you came into his court and he didn't extend his scepter, they killed you.
2: Even.
0: Man, don't go in there if he had a bad night. You're going to have a bad day. And your last one. Not until Jesus came did love and mercy come. In fact, you know, we don't really understand the word mercy anyhow. Our English meaning of mercy is not to give something to someone that they deserve. In other words, you broke the law. You stand before the judge. You ask the judge for what? Give you something you don't deserve. You deserve the sentence, but you're asking him to pardon you or go easy or go light. But really, mercy is a synonym of love anyhow. Whenever you find the word mercy, it's always translated into Hebrew as loving kindness or tender mercies. David wanted his tender mercies. And he said, I'll give you the sure mercies of David. And that really means the outflowing love of God. We don't deserve it. I mean, do you think God saved us because we deserved it? If we did, it wouldn't be grace. See, what is grace? That's the undeserved, unmerited, free gift of God. And what is mercy? It's the giving of that unmerited, undeserved, free gift of God. How many say amen?
2: Amen.
0: We didn't deserve it. I mean, if we deserved it, then it would be a matter of works. It would be a debt that God owed us. And the Bible said, not by works of righteousness which we had done, but according to his what? You see, that outgoing love. And God commended his love to us in that while we were what? He said, for a righteous man, who would dare die? And for a good man, maybe pre-adventure, someone would die. But God commended his love, showed it to us, gave it to us, that while we were yet sinners, Christ died for the ungodly. Unheard of. Unheard of in the Roman world. That's why Jesus stepped on a cross, Paul said in Corinthians, to the Jew a stumbling block, and to the Greek, absolute insanity is what the word really means. Insane for someone to die on a cross to save someone. Absolutely insane, mindless. We translated foolishness, but the Greek word means absolutely mindless. Absurd, insane. And they're thinking it was insane for anybody that could be a savior by dying in their world of hate. The Jew said, it's a stumbling block. It's a curse. And God said he has to be a curse because you're under the curse. He has to come under these things because you're under those things. And in order to get you out, he's got to get down under there where you are and pull you out and lead you out and guide you out and bring you out. I like that song said, he brought me out of the miry clay. He set my feet on the rock to stay. He put a song in my soul that we'll find today. Now I can say hallelujah. Hallelujah. Thank you, Jesus. He went down there and brought me out. He came into my world and grabbed me by the hand and brought me out like the angels brought Lot and his wife and two daughters out. He left his ivory palace, came into a world of woe, grabbed me by the hand. I didn't want to go. I was out in the world pushing him away, but he grabbed me. I like that a brother brought out about Karl Barth, that German theologian, said that God called him. You know, he called us. Not like somebody calling over the fence, come on home, Johnny. He said God called him by coming up to his house, and he took the bloody end of the cross and kept beating at the door of his heart's resistance until the door shattered and he came on in. How many say amen? That's what he did. He grabbed us on our way to hell. He began to beat us with love and grabbed us. And I can look back and see so many times he beat on my door, but I didn't let him in. He beat on the door, but he didn't stop. He kept beating on the door with love. And the more I turned him away and rejected him, he beat at the door. It reminds me a little bit of the Jehovah Witnesses that come two or three times a week to my block. Even in this bad weather, they're out there. And they've had every door shut in their face so many times on that block, it ain't funny, but there they are beating on the door. I'm afraid some of them might have the door beat in and get into some of these folks. You know, that's the trouble. I believe that every one of us full gospel, Holy Ghost filled Christian ought to be a Jehovah Witness in the spirit. Keep beating on the door. How many say amen? Just keep beating on the door. See, they come in with the wrong message. They're saying we're Jehovah's Witnesses. We need to beat on the door and say, God loves you. How many say amen? Jesus died for you. God so loved with certain kind of love. And with that agape love, that certain kind of love, it always gives. It always sacrifices. He knew it was going to cost him something. He put one soul on the scales, and that one soul's sin plunged it to the bottom. And then he took all the silver and gold and put it on the scales and didn't budge, didn't move. He put all the wealth of the world upon it. It didn't move. He put all the thousand hills with the cattle on it. That's one thing when you go to Israel, you see them. Them things standing off on the side of the hill. Gravity is the only thing keeping up there from falling off. Might have said all the silver and gold is God's and cattle on a thousand hills and all the taters under it. Then he took the whole world, for the earth is the Lord's and the fullness thereof, and all there is therein, and he stuck it on a scale and didn't even move it. But he wanted us. Yes. My God, he wanted you.
2: Thank you.
0: He loved you, that he wanted you. And when God wants you, when God loves you, God never fails. Love finds a way. Put everything on, everything. And it didn't budge the scale. And like the songwriter called it, when nothing else could do, then love lifted the scale. Now, I could preach on this forever. Story goes that British minister met D.L. Moody when he was preaching in England. D.L. Moody, you know how you get to talk and say, hey, if you ever get in town, come see me. Amen. And that boy took it as a personal invitation. Come see me, stop by my church. So lo and behold, Moody goes home, and after a while, here comes this little young British fella. Said, hi, Reverend Moody, I come, you should give me an invitation. And of course, Moody couldn't even remember who he was. So anyway, so well, I've got to get rid of him. I'll let him preach one night, and then I can get rid of him. And he got in there, and he said, I'm going to preach just one scripture, John 3:16. And the story goes, it was so great, Moody kept him, and every night the fellow preached John 3:16, and it went on for over a month, John 3:16, because every message has got to start at John 3:16 anyway. How many say amen? It just starts at John 3:16. And all the rest is a result of it. But here's what I'm trying to drive. God so loved us when we were unlovable. when we could not benefit him, not any selfish love that we could benefit, when it was going to cost him, yet he loved us.
3: He did. Amen.
4: Yes.
3: Yes.
0: Calvary is love in action. Love isn't dormant. Love isn't negative. Love is positive and active. It acts. You can't see somebody in their plight and in their trouble and say, I love you, and walk away. No, you don't have any love. I guess you do. I love to leave you in your plight. No, God said to Israel, when I saw you polluted in your blood, I saw you polluted. You were in your blood. In other words, you were wounded and you were dying and you were laying in your own blood and polluted by your own blood. I looked at you with love and I said, live.
4: Yeah. Look.
0: And that's what God did. He looked at us in our pollution and he said, live. I'm going to pay the price. That's why judgment has to be so terrible and final at the end. Because you have rejected this love and spurned that God. I never got over that.
5: Amen. What a powerful word of prophecy spoken through God's servant, Brother Hardy, with the encouraging exhortation, mercy, the outgoing love of God. God's definition of love is beyond the comprehension of human understanding. Romans 5 declares, God commended or manifested his love towards us in that while we were yet sinners, Christ died for us. When we least deserved it, could not earn it or merit it in any way, God manifested his love through Jesus Christ, his Son. I hope you will order this special CD of both prophecies that aired on the program this week with the message that followed, Mercy, the outgoing love of God, so that you may be ministered to by these prophetic words of comfort again and again, and perhaps you want to share it with a friend who is going through a difficult time. 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
1: Shalom and welcome to Torah Chai, God's teachings of life from Congregation Zion's Sake, a Messianic Jewish congregation located on the corner of Denby Boulevard and Shields Road in Newport News, Virginia. Our biblical mandate as Jewish believers is to be a light unto the world by sharing Yeshua, Jesus, the Jewish Messiah, to the Jew first, then the nations, as prescribed in Romans 1:16, bringing God's plan of salvation to the ends of the earth. 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
2: Whoever read that defines who that he is, throw it out. No one knows what this is. Then the one who embodies separation from Torah will be revealed. This is the anti-Messiah. The one whom the Lord Yeshua will slay with the breath of his mouth and destroy by the glory of his coming. When this man who avoids Torah comes, the adversary will give him the power to work all kinds of false miracles, signs, and wonders. And what's this person known as? The one who avoids Torah. Hey, let that sink in for a second. Every institution that says this is nailed to the cross and dead and done away with, it's going to get me in trouble. Who are they serving? Because the anti-Messiah avoids the Torah. And he's going to work all kinds of false miracles, signs, and wonders. Verse 10, he will enable him to deceive in all kinds of wicked ways. How does this deception come? You know, it's not in your face. Oh, that's a lie. I can see right through it. Oh, no. It's subtle doctrines. Right? A little catechism here. A little discipleship here. Pastor, how come we don't do this? Well, you see, that's been done away with. And we don't need to do that because we're saved by grace. Coming back to that counterfeit grace message. He will enable him to deceive in all kinds of wicked ways those who are headed for destruction. Get this, because they would not receive the love of the truth that could have saved them. As soon as this is over tonight, I'll post these notes immediately to Sermon Player on our webpage. Everyone who's listening now, who's watching online, who's going to hear this in 2 to 3 weeks on the Oasis Network or watch it on YouTube, I challenge you to look up every scripture and everything I've said this evening and be the people of Berea. Don't trust a person. Read this for yourself. If I'm an heir, I will repent. I've done it from here before. But if I'm not wrong, there needs to be some serious repenting going on. Separating from Torah in the Greek is anomia, which refers to the state of being without Torah. Or more specifically, living in violation of God's Torah. It denotes a willful disregard for God's commandments and lifestyles characterized by sin and rebellion against divine order. That's anomia. That's without Torah. I could just mic drop right there. I wouldn't, because we pay for them and we wouldn't be good stewards, but anomia is often used to describe moral and spiritual corruption, highlighting the contrast between God's holiness and human sinfulness. Deception equals division. The body of Messiah is meant to be a diverse body of people called by God from every tribe, every nation, every tongue to be one in Yeshua. Yet today's church remains largely divided along ethnic lines and religious doctrine vice the actual word of God. We seek to awaken the voice of truth, to end the deception of lying spirits and demonic doctrines, that we may close this divide between Jew and Gentile, which will give us Irene, a state of national tranquility. We must not forget that this is a spiritual battle. Galatians 6, starting at verse 7, don't delude yourselves. No one makes a fool of God. A person reaps what he sows. Those who keep sowing in the field of their old nature in order to meet its demands will eventually reap ruin. But those who keep sowing in the field of the Spirit will reap from the Spirit of everlasting life. We can't keep sowing in the field of our old nature, week after week, doing the same thing that's been done generation after generation. It will eventually lead to ruin. We must keep sowing in the field of the Ruach, of the Holy Spirit. And here's a profound biblical model Shaul gave us in 1 Corinthians 12, starting at verse 25. So that there will be no disagreements within the body, but rather all the parts will be equally concerned for all the others. As a congregation, we're only as strong as our weakest link. Sometimes we overhear hall talk and we see people post things. You think to yourself, man, I'm glad that's not me. But it is us. Because we're only as strong as the weakest link. So we have to be equally concerned for everyone in the body. Verse 26, thus if one part suffers, all the parts suffer with it. And if one part is honored, all the parts share its happiness. Several weeks ago, I talked about the indigenous people, the shame that are within our communities. Some have misunderstood. I would say that they sinned. I'm not saying that. What I'm saying is we have a group of people who are suffering on reservations, and they're dealing with shame, which manifests in physical ailments. They have the highest rate of diabetes in the world. I've been a benefactor of the indigenous people for almost 20 years. I don't think there's another Messianic rabbi that's spoken at more reservations than I have. And if they call, I will go immediately. Why? Because if one part of the body is suffering, we're all suffering. And if one part is honored, all the parts share in its happiness. We've been celebrating Juneteenth for 20 plus years. No one was happier than me when that got signed into federal law and become a federal holiday. That should have happened 165 years ago. That was the best time. The second best time is now. To restore honor and dignity back to every member of our mishpocha, of our family. We worked with Chief Ann Richardson for 20 years for federal recognition. It just happened 2 years ago, 3 years ago. Praise God. See, HaSatan doesn't want us to be unified, loving each other. The accuser wants you to believe that you're saved no matter what you do. Lying spirits, demonic doctrines have people believing they're saved without obedience and submission to God. That's that counterfeit grace. It abounds in deceiving people to believe that they can live any way they want and still achieve eternity. That is a lie straight from the pits of hell. HaSatan wants us divided. He wants us to hate each other, to be bigoted, racist, and anti-Semites. HaSatan doesn't want God's children to submit to and obey God's word, all of it. In fact, those who profess to be saved and ignore half of the word, they're in apostasy, are exactly what HaSatan desires for them. Why is that? Because they're not a threat to the demonic realm. As we've been studying Revelation now for months, there's two things that really stick out in the book of Revelation. And it says the same thing. Revelation 12, verse 17, the dragon, HaSatan, was infuriated over the woman and went off to fight the rest of her children, those who obey God's commands and bear witness to Yeshua. Those who obey God's commands and bear witness to Yeshua. Not those who say, well, Torah's done away with and nailed to the cross. Not those who say half that book is, you're just saved by grace. Those who obey God's commands and bear witness to Yeshua. And a similar one is in Revelation 14, verse 12. says this is when perseverance is needed on the part of God. It's going to get tough. Those who observe his commands and exercise Yeshua's faithfulness. No one else is mentioned. If I wasn't part of this and I read that, I'd be looking. Who does this and where are they? The children of God obey God's commands and bear witness to Yeshua. Adonai commanded unity, oneness. Yeshua died for it. To make it possible, we must receive it, implement it, and live it. It's not the current church model because it's dying. It's a new wineskin which can only hold the new wine of the one new humanity. Identity matters to God because we were created in his image. Actually, it says in our image. So this plurality of oneness is in heaven. His word defines how we're to reconcile to and worship him and be a part of his kingdom. His entire word defines this and reveals how we are to do so. This was powerfully revealed when I went to Africa. I spent 2 weeks in the bush, literally. First 2 days in the capital of Lilongwe in Malawi, and off we went. We had pastors that walked 40, 50 kilometers all night long in the middle of nowhere in southern Africa. Lions, hippos, they walked. They would meet once a month. They all memorized one chapter and then went back to their people and taught that chapter. They didn't have Bibles. We came with 4 cases of Bibles in the native language, Twerta. And we got to the first meeting, they'd asked me to ordain some of the congregational leaders. And I walk in, I won't say it's a building, but it was a structure. And here's 10 gentlemen beaming, smiling, and they're all wearing tallits. What? I asked my brother, Niguita, what are they doing? Oh, Rabbi, you're going to ordain them. Oh. Well, how'd they find out about tallits? Was someone here before me? Oh, no, brother. They called me to Acts 16 Macedonian prayer. They wanted a Jew to come teach them the word of God. That was me. The first outsider had been there. I said, well, when do you guys meet? He says, on Shabbat. What? Okay. I'm a little flustered now. So how did you come about doing all this stuff? How did this come about? He says, Rabbi, we read the Bible. I said, what? We read the Bible. It's self-explanatory. You don't need discipleship. You need the Holy Spirit and the Word of God. They weren't sullied by Greco-Hellenism, religious doctrine and training. In the purity and simple power of the word, they read it and did what it said.
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1: People and their decisions that determine outcomes. See, if you're a person but you don't make decisions, you don't engage in the process, you're passive, you're not engaged, then you really don't have an effect on people's lives, touching lives and changing destinies. You're just kind of on the sidelines, like I was talking about last week. But if you get engaged, if you start making decisions to serve God, to volunteer, to give money, you start praying and interceding for the lost, handing out food to the hungry, working at church under the bridge, when you start making decisions, then the people and the decisions that they make produce certain outcomes. That's why we say if you want a different outcome, you got to do different. If you want better, you got to do better. So when we become difference makers, we have to be people who move off of the sidelines and they start making decisions that engage us in touching lives and changing destinies or in the will of Almighty God. And as we see in the scriptures here, in the story of the children of Israel, these difference makers are very obvious. Ezra chapter 6, verse 1 says that when they wrote a letter to Darius, the king, Babylonian king, could have said, I don't want to deal with you guys. Get out of my hair. You're Jews. You're not my people. Shut the work down. But instead, Ezra chapter 6 says that whenever they asked him to check the records and see if it was not an order from the previous king, Cyrus, to build the house, if it was not so. And here's what the scripture says in Ezra chapter 6. Then King Darius issued a decree to search the records, and it was found in the record. Thus was it written, and we quoted to you all ago in verse 3 what was written, but I want to take you back to Ezra chapter 1 so you can actually see what Cyrus did when he was obeying God. It says in verse 1, now in the first year of Cyrus, king of Persia, the word of the Lord by the mouth of Jeremiah, that the word of the Lord by the mouth of Jeremiah might be fulfilled, the Lord stirred up the spirit of Cyrus, king of Persia. So he was being moved by God. And it was so moved that he made a proclamation. He made a verbal declaration throughout all the kingdom. But notice what it says. And he also put it in writing. Now, just stop with me for a minute. For people who don't think writing things down is important, what would have happened if Cyrus, king of Persia, had only given a verbal declaration and had never written it down and signed it? When the Jews are in trouble, the children of Israel are in trouble, and they say to Darius, search the records. The king told us to do this. If he had searched the records and there was no documentation, they had nothing to support their case. Cyrus, I'm trying to make you think like a difference maker for a minute. Cyrus wanted to be a difference maker for the children of Israel, not only during his generation, for that moment, because as long as he was alive, he could make sure that things were working right. But he wanted to make sure things would work the way they were supposed to after he was gone. So he put it in writing and sealed it and said, this is the word of the Lord. Let no man overturn it. And when the new king, Darius, reads the document and says, my predecessor says, God told him, the God of heaven told him to let the Jews go home and build this temple and that no man should stop it. He's like, I ain't gonna stop it. This is a predecessor. He wrote it and he signed it. It has authority and power behind it. So he wrote it and signed it. And because he did, they had something to stand upon. And the purpose of Cyrus writing it and sealing it was this reason. Number one, he wanted to empower the present generation. He wanted to give them authority to go build the temple. And number two, he wanted to produce a legacy for the future. He wanted to make sure that not only were the Jews who were building the temple right there protected, but if something happened to him and he died or was removed from office, he wanted to make sure that the legacy of that building, the order he got from God, would be fulfilled. So he was thinking about the future at the same time. See, difference makers are people who not only empower the present, but they create legacy for the future. I said this last week or a couple of weeks ago, and I don't want you to miss it. I want to make sure we get this. Remember the part where we talked about how that the people who had seen Solomon's temple was looking at the new temple and they were crying and saying, oh, it's not as pretty, it's not as beautiful, it's not a thing in comparison to the old temple. And the word of the Lord through the prophet Haggai said, the glory of the latter house will be greater than the glory of the previous house. And we're thinking, how is that possible? Because the Solomon's temple was filled with the glory of God, so great, so heavy, that the ministers could not stand to minister. The glory of God weighted them down in his presence, so they put their faces in the rug because they could not stand to minister in his presence. That's how does it get any better than that? It got better because even though they couldn't imagine it or comprehend it, the temple that the Jews were rebuilding right now in this text, the temple that they were building right now, would be the very temple that Mary and Joseph would bring baby Jesus to be dedicated in as a baby. It would be the same temple that Jesus at 12 years of age would be discussing the scriptures with the scribes and the lawyers that were in the temple. It would be the same temple that Jesus would heal the sick, open up blinded eyes, cause the deaf men to hear, cause a man's arm to be restored. It's that house. And you know what he's saying? He's saying as good as the cloud was, this house is going to be filled with a greater glory because it's not going to be a cloud. It's going to be the Messiah, the Son of the living God, is going to dwell in this house. 500 years earlier, they couldn't imagine that. That's why I want you to understand what you're building, how you're investing today, you have no idea how it's going to turn out in generations to come. The family members that brought my parents to salvation are dead and gone. And they had no idea what God is doing through the legacy of our family since they made a bold decision to influence the salvation of my parents. They couldn't see it. They couldn't imagine it. They couldn't comprehend it. But they did it by faith because that was what God was challenging them to do. Some of us are going to see the fruit of our investment now. We get to see the fruit of feeding 5,000. We get to see the fruit of building a church in a foreign land. We get to see the reports of the missionaries that come back and tell us what God is doing. But I'm telling you, some of the things we're doing, we will never see on this side of heaven. What God is going to do with me, touch lives and change in destinies, future generations that are going to be impacted by the gospel of our endeavors. So these difference makers, they engage in four different ways. Here it is. Let me give it to you as quickly as I can. Difference makers, number one, are people who decide to write it and sign it. See, if Cyrus hadn't written it and signed it, the Jews are in trouble. And you know what Darius did? Darius said, I'm going to do what Cyrus did. I have an order from the Lord through Cyrus that this house is supposed to be built, so I'm going to add my signature and my endorsement. I'm going to add my authority and my empowerment. And so he sends a message to the Persian people who are trying to stop the temple from being built. He says, stay as far away from them as you can. Do nothing to hinder them. Stay out of the way. Let the work of God go on. They were willing to write it and sign it. Now, I want to spend a minute here. I don't want to spend too long, but I do want to spend a minute here to kind of drive this significance into your mind and into your spirit here today. Because I know from personal experience, I can tell you out of my own personal life that there have been times when I had good intentions. There have been times when I had good ideas, like, you know, I hope to do this or I hope to do that, but I never wrote them down. Someday I'll do this, someday I'll do that. They were nice thoughts, nice concepts, nice deal, but I never took the time to write them down. And you know, because I never wrote them down, they really never became significant to me. They never became that powerful. But here's what I do know. I can look back over my 40 years of ministry and I can tell you that when God began to breathe a vision or direction into my life or challenge me through a message that I was listening to from someone else, and I would write in the column of my Bible or in the flap of my Bible something I heard from the Lord, and I dated it and I signed it and I said, this is what I heard from the Lord on this particular date at this particular time. I want to tell you, years can go by and the Holy Spirit would bring me back to that page or to that moment. Hey, you said, and this is what you were praying, and this is what I said I was going to do. You know, I have a Bible that I started out in 1978 when I first started in evangelism. My mother bought me a Thompson Chain Bible, and it's become kind of a thing in our family because every 5 or 10 years, my mom would buy me a new Bible because I'd wear them out. I started a new Bible today, and this one I hadn't started, even though it was given to me some time back. I was finishing up the other one, but this one, Robin wrote something on the inside, said, I want to continue the legacy of your mom and buy you a Bible that starts fresh. So I'm starting with kind of a fresh Bible again. But I go back in that first Bible. I still have it in a box, 1978, and I look in the flap of that Bible, and I have 10 things that God breathed into me in 1978 when I was just starting in ministry. 10 things. And over the years, the Holy Spirit said, go get that box because that number 6 just came to pass. Or number 3 just came to pass. And I would go back and say, here's what I wrote. And here's what I signed. And it was completed on August of this or September of this or November of this. And I jogged that down. All through my Bible, I have places where I go back and the Holy Spirit confirms what he said he was going to do. What I'm trying to say to you, if it's important, if it's significant to you, it's merits writing it and signing it, date it, indicate, this is what I believe God is saying. This is what I believe God is stirring me to do. Because the people who write things down, people who set goals in writing, always accomplish more than those who have lofty ideals and good intentions, who maybe someday I might, I think about, I could, but they never write it down and become intentional with it. So I'm challenging you today, if you want to be a difference maker, you need to be somebody that when God breathes something in your heart, you need to be somebody who writes it down, you sign it, you date it, and say, I believe this is what God said he's going to do in me or through me, on my behalf of my family, my business, my ministry. Write it and sign it if you believe God has said it into your life. And there'll be a day when you go back, because here's what I know. The Bible says that God, the God who began a good work in you, will also bring it to pass. If God spoke your dream, he will help fulfill your dream. If God spoke your destiny, he will help fulfill your destiny. If God spoke that promise to you, he's standing by waiting to help you see that promise come to pass, because God is a God who can see the end from the beginning, and he prophesies and declares his good word over your life. Can somebody help me out in the house? Now, I know this might seem a little off here, but in Ezra chapter 6, after he looks and he sees that Cyrus has written and made a proclamation and put it in writing, Ezra chapter 1, in Ezra chapter 6, beginning in verse 6, here's what Darius says. Now, therefore, he says to the governor, keep yourselves away from these people. Let the work of the house alone. And what's what he does in verses 8, 11, and 12, 3 times, Darius says, I make a decree. A decree says, write it down and put the king's seal on it. Write it down, put the king's seal on it. Write it down, put the king's seal on it. He's saying, let it be done diligently. Do not mess this up. Stay away from it. The God of heaven has spoken. God used 2 Babylonian Persian kings as difference makers for the children of Israel. Because as Proverbs 21 says, he can move the king's heart in any way he wants to, right? I can tell you that in my life, in my ministry, in my 40 plus years of ministry.
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0: Welcome to More Life Now, the radio outreach dedicated to helping you receive more of the abundant life God has given us. Today, Keith Moore is teaching from the Word of God, a message from the series, Exceeding Growing Faith. 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
1: It's pride that makes you cut people off. You get mad. You can't talk to me that way. I don't have to take it. I. Even when people get so mad, listen to how they talk. That's my wife you're talking about. That's my kids. See, one of the biggest things is about how it's affecting you. It's your pride that's all chafed. And honey, you got it. Every one of us have it to deal with. And it'll keep you from being a faith person. It'll prevent your faith from growing and developing. How many people in this woman's shoes would have already been out of here? Yep. How many? I'm not asking for you to tell me what you would do, but imagine, you come. Now, they didn't know Jesus was the Son of God. They thought he's a preacher, a man of God. And so, you go to a preacher and you go, I need help. My daughter's in a bad way. And they walk off like you are not even there. How would you do? How would you do? Great faith has great humility. And great faith has great persistence. It just keeps coming back. And then, if you did just keep hanging around going, hey, can y'all help me? Can you help me? Disciples, would you tell him I'm still here? And so then you hear them go to him and go, please send this lady away. She is bugging us. How many people, that would have been it. If they'd have made it past the first hurdle, they would have said, oh, I'm bothering you. Oh, excuse me. I thought this was a ministry where somebody could get help. Excuse me. You don't have time for people like me. And it gets much worse from this. After this, it gets to her kind. Ho-ho. Well, you do know we're reading the Bible, right?
2: Yeah.
1: What does God do with the proud? He resists them. The psalmist said the proud he knows afar off. Spiritually, I think pride stinks. It's like, oh, phew. It's ugly. It's nasty stuff. It is the characteristics of the devil himself. He is the proudest being we know about. God hates it. He despises it. Jesus said, come learn about me. What's Jesus' nature and characteristic? I am meek and lowly of heart. He said, and you'll find rest to your soul. Why? Because being proud is exhausting. Trying to maintain your front is exhausting. I've heard people say, man, I can't wait till I can just get home and let my hair down and be myself. Well, who you being now? That's why folks are so worn out, you know, on the job and in other places, and their pride is trying to project something that's better and bigger and whatever than they really are. It's exhausting because you're also doing it without any help from God. You're doing it without any grace. It's wearing. But she continues. Now she goes further in her humility and she bows down in front of him. Somebody say humility. Humility. Humility. Tell me the good thing about humility. We just got through reading. What? Grace. God gives grace to the humble. Humble yourselves, verse 10 had said, you can stay where you are. Humble yourselves in the sight of God, and what'll happen? He will lift you up. James 4:10, humble yourselves in the sight of God, what will happen? Go low in front of God. What will He do? He'll pick you up. He will lift you up. Go high in front of God, you're coming down. You're not going to get help. You can't come to Him with attitude. You just won't get anywhere. Look at it again. Matthew 15. She's bowing to Him saying, "Sir, help me." If she was using any borrowed phraseology about Son of David that she heard somebody else, that's all gone down. This is stripped down, bowing in front of Him. Help me, sir. Are we all on the same page here? What does great faith look like? Help me out. What does it look like? Humility. Is that right? And persistence. We can see that clearly. Verse 26. And He answering and said, so now He speaks up. He answers her. But it is not what she was looking for. It's not good to take the children's bread and cast it to the little dogs. Little dogs. I'm not sent just to the lost sheep of the house of Israel. I'm not sent to Syrophoenicians. I'm not sent to Greeks. I don't minister to your people. And she says, help me, sir, bowing. And He says, you know, it's not right to take what belongs to the children. And actually the Greek, there's one reason I wanted you to see it in the Young's Literal, because the word is not just dog, it's little dog. But this is kind. This is actually a softening, if you can imagine it. Instead of just saying dog, it's puppy. Well, come on, how many of you would rather be called a dog or a puppy? He said, it's not right to take the children's bread and throw it to the puppies. Now, if folks had made it through being ignored, through being asked to leave, through being told that their ministry wasn't to your people. If people had made it through those, the rest of them would probably be gone now. Right? It's not right to take the children's bread and throw it to the dogs. What would folks have done? I mean, the vast majority would have come up off the ground and said, dog? Dog? Who? You calling a dog, preacher? You call me a dog? And then there would have been this ethnic pride that would have risen up and said, you Jews think you are so this and that. Let me tell you about some Jews I know. We Syrophoenicians just as good as you Jews ever were. And on and on and on. Because everybody likes to have pride in their people and their background and their this and that. Like one fellow said, people so proud of their family tree, maybe it never did produce anything but a bunch of nuts. But they're proud of their, of their family tree. Are y'all okay? People are afraid in our current generation and time of offending somebody. They're afraid I'm going to say something wrong. And of course, your fears will come on you. If you're afraid you're going to say something wrong, guess what? You're going to say something wrong. You're going to walk into it. And And we already went over this some time back. If your heart's not right, you hear things twisted. If your heart's not right and you're looking for stuff, you'll hear things people didn't say. You'll twist it into something they didn't say or didn't mean. Or how about you? Have you ever said something you didn't mean? Oh, come on, that's weak. Come on, you. Have you ever said something and it sounded one way and that ain't what you meant? You thought, no, how did I use that word? I didn't mean that. Well, sow that mercy to somebody else. I've had people follow me. I mean, I'm a man. I'm light skinned.

0: are some folks that are not thrilled with you. Who are you? Does the world stop because they don't like you? God loves you. He don't just like you. He loves you. And you got family, Christian family, that love you. And you need to be secure enough that if people don't know what they're saying and doing, you got thick skin. But you also need to die to pride, because it is right in the way of your faith. Instead of jumping up and getting in his face and saying, who you calling a dog? And we Syrophoenicians just as good as anybody. Instead of that, come on, help me out. Help me out. Why is she in the book? Why is she here? Humbles herself again and submits to what he just said. Somebody say submit, submit. This is a word that is despised by most of our current generation, this word submit. And yet it's a faith word. People don't submit. Two of the biggest reasons why they don't submit is fear and lack of trust. It takes faith to submit your will to another's will.
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3: I think every signer of the Declaration either lost their own life or some family member's life. Many of them lost their end time fortune. These were people that were willing to lay down their life for the freedom that you and I have. And so it wasn't perfect. And so this is on a national level. But did you know the same thing is true on an individual level? It's true on a church level. There's people that will go to a church and they just find the slightest little thing. They don't like the color of the carpet. They don't like the way that the pews aren't padded, or they are padded, or they don't like the temperature of the auditorium, and they just are looking for something wrong. I remember when we moved into that building over there that I call the barn, when we moved in on January the 6th, 2014, we hadn't finished an inspection on the fireplace that's in that auditorium, and the fire chief was going to stop us from being able to occupy that place. And we already had everything planned and celebrations and stuff. So we had a compromise, and they allowed us to put up 4x8 sheets of plywood.

0: wood around that fireplace so that nobody could touch it until we had the final inspection. And I thought, well, that's not the way I wanted it to be, but you know, it was okay. It's no big deal. It was just a small space. We had one person come in and see that plywood up, and they missed all the beautiful beams. They missed the fact that it was debt free. They missed the fact that we had spent, counting the property and the infrastructure and the roads, we had spent $32 million in about 14, 18 months, something like that, debt free. They missed all of that. All they saw was four sheets of plywood. And they came up, "I can't believe you do things. You ought to do things with excellence." And they started criticizing us and just speaking against us and saying, "If you'd have let me do things, I'd have done it better than this." And there's people like that sitting right here in this auditorium that you are going to look and find something wrong in other people. And you know what? You reap what you sow. And you're also critical on yourself. I've had many people come forward before and they say, "I pray with other people and I see people healed all of the times and I see all these things, and yet I can't get healed myself. Why aren't I healed?" And one of the answers that I give people often is, it's because you know you better than you know anybody else. And you are so critical of everybody and you are critical of yourself. When you come up to somebody else, you just extend compassion towards them and you don't know the fact that they had a fight on the way to church. You don't know all the stuff that's going on and you just extend mercy to them. But when it comes to you, you know every rotten thing about you and you just think, "How could God ever use me?" I tell you, this attitude, and we're talking about it in the context of this nation and the criticism that's come against this nation because it's not perfect. But I tell you, this attitude to overlook all of the good and just focus on the evil and stuff, it is a demonic attitude. That is exactly what Satan did right here. It's this one thing that God told you not to do. He just focused on the one thing that they couldn't do and magnified it and amplified it. Do you know, over the last year, I mentioned this earlier, and we've already received all the offerings, so there's no point to be made in this. I'm just using it as an illustration. But this last year, in May of 2024, for the first time in the history of our ministry, I actually went on my television program for a solid week, and I had all of my top line people on there, and we presented all of our building plans for this thing, and we made a push, a direct appeal for finances. And it's the first time I'd ever done something like that. Did you know that when we did that, our finances went south? And then right after that, we announced that Mike and Carrie were going to be the ones that were taking over. And so in September of 2024, we announced the legacy plan. And I love Mike and Carrie. And anybody who knows them loves them, but not everybody knows them. And we even had one person contact Jamie and me and asked if we were enjoying our retirement, which I'm busier than I've ever been in my life, but there's people that thought we retired. And so, and then we had all of this construction, and then I had people say that we are advertising the $1 billion expansion, and maybe we ought to just be focused on the next dorm and talking about the $5 million, and it's overwhelming people. So anyway, when our finances begin to go down, we've had meetings, I've thought about this, and discussed, man, did I do something wrong? Have I not presented things right? It's the first time in the history of our ministry that our finances haven't increased year over year. And you know what I did? I've spent a lot of time wondering, did I do this wrong? Did I do this? Have I said something wrong? And it was just recently, it's been within the last month or two, that the Lord, as I was praying about this, actually, I was watching my own television program. When I get up in the morning, most of the time I'll walk outside, but sometimes I'll watch my own television program on a treadmill. I got this big screen and I want to see what the television program's like. So anyway, I was watching my program and I forgot now exactly how I said it, but I was saying something and I just stopped and I said, "Now God's speaking to somebody." And I started prophesying that you are being hard on yourself and you're judging yourself and you're wondering. And I said, "It's not according to your works." And I said, "That's me. Thank you, Jesus." And I prophesied to myself and I saw that, praise God, I've never done anything perfectly. I never have done anything right. And I just realized, God, even if I've made a mistake, I've made lots of mistakes in the past, and you've still blessed us, and this isn't going to stop me from doing what God told me to do. Amen. So this attitude that I'm speaking against, it's a stinking attitude, and it affects me, and it affects all of us. We just gravitate towards the negative. This is a demonic thing. Now, I'm not saying that you ignore the negatives. You need to deal with stuff, and you need to change when change needs to happen. But at the same time, there is just something wrong about being so critical of everything. And our nation is just awash in this. 2 Timothy chapter 3, where it talked about the perilous times that we're going to live in. And it says that it's even going to be harder to live and be a Christian in these last days than it was for Paul and these people who were being fed to the lions and burned at the stake. And some of those signs of the end times and stuff are things that we're talking about right here, where people are boasters and slanderers, and they're just against everything. I'm telling you, brothers and sisters, we need to be celebrating the good things, not putting our head in the sand, ignoring that there's things that still need to change. But I tell you what, we need to be celebrating in this nation. We need to be celebrating what Jesus has done. And maybe you still don't have everything perfect. Maybe you aren't healed yet, but you ought to celebrate all of the other people who've been healed. Maybe you haven't seen everything solved yet, but you ought to be celebrating with other people. You ought to be celebrating that Jesus even provided it, whether you've been able to receive it or not. And did you know what happens when you get this attitude that you are going to enter into His gates with thanksgiving and into His courts with praise? When you get this attitude that I'm going to bless the Lord at all times, His praise shall continually be in my mouth. When you get the attitude, Philippians 4, that I rejoice in the Lord always. And again, I say rejoice. It will make you focus on the positive instead of the negative. It will, if you make a decision that I'm going to enter in and I'm not going to ever say what my need is and ask for something until I've already praised God. This is the pattern that Jesus gave us. Our Father, which art in heaven, hallowed be thy name. Thy kingdom come, thy will be done on earth as it is in heaven. Then you slip in, give us this day our daily bread. But then you end it with, for thine is the kingdom, the power, and the glory forever. You start and you end with praise. That's the way that the Lord told us to do it. But most people just enter in and throw up all of their junk, all of their hurt and pain, come to God complaining. That's not the way to do it. I've actually had people come to me before that were praying for a mate. I remember this one woman came and said, I've been praying for my husband for 40 years because he, and then she started naming all of his problems. And I said, the first thing you need to do is quit praying for your husband. And she looked at me like, why would you tell me to quit praying? I said, it's because you spend 45 minutes talking about what a reprobate he is and how bad he is. And then you end it by saying, save him in Jesus' name. You spend 45 minutes recounting all of the negatives, and then you just mention save him. And I said, you're just overwhelmed with all of his faults. I listened to another teaching, and it was a pastor, and he was talking about that his wife didn't play the piano. She wouldn't do a Bible study in the church, and she didn't do the things that the typical pastor's wife did. And so this pastor got to thinking that it was his wife that was the problem. And he actually got to a place where he was praying and asking God to give him an out of that marriage so that he could remarry and marry a woman who would be an asset to him as he pastored the church. And as he was praying that, well, he knew that was wrong. And he just stopped and he says, God, something's wrong. He says, I need help. I need you to help me that I could love my wife. And he says, I want you to quit praying that all of these faults and all the things that he thought she should have been. He says, I want you to quit praying that she'll change. And instead, I want you every day to just spend an hour praising me for one good thing in your wife every day. And I want you to do that for a month. And so the very first day, he says he couldn't think of anything good. He said he couldn't think of a single good thing about his wife. And so finally, he asked the Lord for help. And he said, well, we've been married for, 30 years, 40 years, whatever. And he says, she's been faithful to me and she's never committed adultery. So I praise God that she's been faithful to me all of these years. And so he spent that first day praising for that. Second day, he had to have help again. And the Lord told him, says, you've got all of these kids. And she devoted her life to helping you raise those kids. She gave birth to your children. And so he started praising God for that. And then the next day he asked, and after 30 days, this man was on his face saying, God, thank you for my godly wife. He had forgotten all of the good things that she had done because she couldn't play the piano and she wouldn't do a Bible study and things like that. I tell you, this is just human nature to look towards the negative and to see all of the things that are wrong. And if we would begin to start praising God for the good things instead of all of the bad things, it would change your life. I was ministering along these lines at a minister's conference in Buena Vista, Colorado, and Bob Nichols, who just went to be with the Lord this last month, I was at his funeral. He was one of the speakers at our thing, and his daughter had had a car wreck that caused a head injury, and in 2 years she started having seizures, and it's now been 30-something years that she has been in a semi-vegetative state, having to have 24 hours a day care. And he had people in his home 24 hours a day taking care of his daughter. And I was preaching along these lines about focusing on the positive instead of magnifying the negative. And as I was talking about this, Pastor Bob was on the front row and he had his Bible in his lap. And he just stood up and threw his Bible on the floor and he said, I've had all of this I can take. I gotta thank you, God, for how good. And he just started praising God for all of the good things that are happening. And then his daughter had been in a comatose state for decades. And yet here he was just praising God. And people who had minor problems compared to what he had, all of a sudden began to get convicted. And I mean, we had every person in that place nearly laying on their face, repenting and saying, God, forgive me for not being thankful for the good things that you've done. I tell you, we need to be thankful. We need to be thankful.
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1: The Lord comes to me, and he says, Chipper, let's have a talk. Are you seeking me? Well, Lord, yes. And I believe part of seeking is applying that Holy Spirit. Otherwise, you can just become this dry, brittle Christian. Goes to church and think you're seeking God. Reads the Bible. Even reads the Bible and thinks you're seeking God. But no application of the Holy Spirit. There has to be an application of the Holy Spirit, or your faith will crack when pressure comes. That's the title of this thing, application of the Holy Spirit. Do you apply it daily? Because if the Roman soldiers didn't, it would cost them their lives. And it will yours too. Just ask yourself right now, is there an application of the Holy Spirit daily? That's a great question. Because this church, and he sent Rachel Tiefentiller years ago to say, I'm going to have a church that's going to be led by the Holy Spirit in the last days. And not by man, not by methods, not by all of these other things, but by the Holy Spirit. So there needs to be a daily application of the Holy Spirit. Amen. Are you do you speak in tongues? Glory to God. You need that. A daily application. Rejoicing. He told you what grieved the Holy Spirit. He told you. Sad, brittle, dry, unthankful. Get off my lawn. In the name of Jesus. So I was that way. I was that way. And so he said, Chip, are you seeking me? So I gave him a list of why I'm seeking you. I want to straighten you out, Lord. I know you're busy. So I gave him a list. He asked me again, are you seeking me? I went to my wife. I said, honey, would you say we're seeking God? She gave me a list. Now y'all are looking at me holy like, I would never give a list. You probably would have given a list. To tell God, I'm born again. I don't do drugs. I don't smoke. I don't cuss. I treat my wife right. I'm my kids. I'm a good person. But I wasn't seeking him. And I wasn't applying a daily application of this. I wasn't being filled. There was no songs and spiritual songs coming out of me. Have y'all not read? What is that? Be being filled. Brother Hagin loved to teach on that. Singing to yourself. Psalms and spiritual psalms and hymns. The melody. See, that's not sad. And he would always say when he'd preach that, there's a song in everyone. They just don't even know what's in there. They haven't committed because of the emotion. But if you commit yourself, I'm a rejoicer. I'm a happy person. Well, I don't feel like it. Well, just keep saying you are until it becomes more real to you. Keep seeking God. Keep praying in the Spirit. Keep rejoicing. Keep being less unthankful and more thankful. He told you what quenches the Holy Spirit. I need him. And I need him so I can quench the deceiver. Is it making sense? Are you sure? Okay, praise the Lord. Good, good, good. Thank you, Lord. Well, we've got this far and it makes sense. Okay. It's going to continue on. And so I started praying in the Holy Spirit more. I started rejoicing more. But you should. I wish I had a video. And you can see my face going, yeah, I look stupid. If I catch myself in the mirror, oh, brother. Not just rejoicing, praying in the Spirit, a commitment to being happy, a commitment to being thankful. Stop with the negative, everything's wrong. That's emotion-based. Commit. I'm going to be a thankful person. Then you just ask the Holy Spirit, let's go. You just invited him. And I mean, when you do that and you put it into action, it changed my personality. So I'm doing this every day, not knowing what's really happening. And then after 5 weeks of this, and you know, I'm not saying it'll take you that long. I'm just saying I came out a different, I was still coaching at the time. And I was the biggest umpire, arguer, mean. Oh no, we got Coach Brim. And because I was intense on winning and doing whatever it took. And I came out of there, and we did our first card exchange at home plate, and I shake the umpire's hands, and they're like trying to get away, and I'm like hugging them, and man, you look good. You lost weight, brother. You look good. And how's your wife and kids? Are they good? Are they? And I mean, and they thought I was just buttering them up, and then a call wouldn't go my way, and then I would just compliment. A love of God came. Right. In me. Yeah. It changed me. I went to that church, I told you about it, and I stood up on the chair and I said, no more bondage. I did that. I went down and I jumped up on a chair. No more bondage. This is the guy who had rules to my family. Yeah. Yeah. Do not call me up there, and I don't sing. No more bondage. Now I'm free. Come on, somebody. From the enemy. What happened? I got a fresh anointing. I've had that shield the whole time. I've had that faith and enough faith the whole time. I needed a fresh anointing. What happens? Oh, I do that, Pastor, when I go to church or when I go to prayer on Sunday night or when I go Wednesday. No, a daily. The Roman soldiers had to do it daily. And so the Lord said, seek me, and that's what I got out of it. And I started oiling up, man. And people would say things that used to bother me. Now we're getting back to the shield of faith. And things now that would bother me, even like umpires, didn't bother. Why? I'm pliable. I can quench now. Oh, Lord, help the people. Please help. And I don't mean this mean. The ones who cannot quench. Yeah. And a fire breaks out, and worry breaks out, stress breaks out, pressure, and they live that way day after day. No more bondage!
2: Glorious liberty.
1: And these were, y'all remember, they were coal miners. Most of them had their overalls on, and they're just... They ain't liking it. But my head, my flesh wasn't there. My spirit took over. Because I had been feeding my spirit more than my flesh. And when you do that, your spirit will dominate your flesh. And so all of a sudden, my flesh was like, just keep it cool, Chip. Preach the sermon. Whoa! No more bondage! My flesh is going, stop! What are you doing? That hurt. That hurt. My spirit man is on Broadway. Now I'm free from the enemy. Cause who the Son sets free is free. Indeed, no more bondage, just glorious liberty. Come on, dance with me. I don't have to be no more. I don't have to be. No more. I don't have to be bound. No more by anything. Come on.

0: Now, if Paul saw me right here, right now, he wouldn't say, man, you need happy faith. No, you got happy faith. So, Paul, and I'm saying, you know, you seem to be thankful. You're rejoicing. And he said, so I would say, Paul, so would you say the Holy Spirit? He said, no, you aren't quenching the Holy Spirit at all. That's exactly what activates the Holy Spirit. Yeah. Yeah. Amen? Yeah. Hey, everybody say, I'm free.
1: I'm free.
0: Come on. Yes. Glory to God. I'm free. I'm free. I'm free. I'm free. I'm free. Woo! Give me a woo! I am free from his deception. That deceiver liar. Are you kidding me? Oh, glory to God. Thank you, Lord. I mean, what happened in my process is his character smeared over my character, and he endowed me with the power to quench the deceiver. When the super of the third person of the Trinity is smeared on your natural self, you suddenly become supernatural and your faith becomes refreshed. I started loving going to church. I started loving reading the Bible. I started loving spending time and praying. Now, I always loved God, but man, that was hard on my flesh. You understand what I'm saying? I needed the Holy Spirit. I needed the anointing. And when this happens, you won't have no more fear or doubt. You won't be bothered by fiery darts of deception. Now you'll be like, bring it on. Let's go.
2: We win.
0: Not dry, brittle, ready to explode. That was me. Now you're happy. You're refreshed. You're pliable. You're glad-hearted. You're thankful. You're enjoying it. And you're full of the Holy Ghost. The fact is, you have enough faith. You have a shield that's door-sized that'll cover you from head to toe. The question is, what condition is it in? And don't assume, now listen to me, all you experienced ones, don't assume that your faith is in top-notch condition. There has to be a daily application. A good thing to know is the biblical definition of the anointing, 11:37, we're good. And a good thing to know is Jesus' timeline once he got anointed. This really makes a lot of sense to me if you want to know all about the anointing.
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1: We're so glad you're with us today. We believe this will be an important time in your life. 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Enter in and enjoy His love and compassion coming to you. Jeannie and John care about the challenges you're facing and the dreams and goals you have. So expect God's power to move and do a great work as Jeannie ministers and prays with you. 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
2: It is so great to have you join me. This is Jeannie Alcott. I was reading a study recently in which it shows how there has been a shift in how people talk, the words they use that mean the most to them. The words are different than back when America was experiencing the Industrial Revolution. The people back then would often use terms such as progress, improvement, the future. But over the years, the study shows that there has been a 25% drop in the usage of those terms. Now the more common terms are risk, worries, and caution. So it's obvious the perspective for some people is a lower one. Instead of seeing and going after greater progress and improvement and having a higher perspective for the future. Therefore, the study reasons that our language is growing pessimistic. I would agree with that to a certain extent. If you just go to social media and you watch the news or hear those around you, you can pick up discouraging words. The perspective doesn't sound good, but as believers, we can have a higher perspective. We know what God is capable of doing for us, and we know His power and promises. So when the outlook isn't good in some area of our life or around us, we know what kinds of words to use, ones that reflect our faith in the words that are used in the Word. Words such as miracles, wholeness, blessing, words of love, protection, comfort, words of holiness and progress and the good path that God has for us. It's all in where we are looking. Are we concentrating on just what the bad news is that we hear or read, or the bad news of our life? Or do we make sure, in spite of those conditions, we keep our perspective higher in God? When we do, we'll be able to get past the worries and keep talking about improvement and a good future. We'll see the beauty of what God has put before us instead of concentrating on the unpleasant conditions. There was a woman who had a job in an office building that was in the basement office, so her view every day was just the concrete walls around her, no outside view. But when she was transferred to another division of the company, this time the offices were in a room on the top floor of the building. So she went from the basement to the very top floor. You can imagine when she went to the room for the first time, she saw out the window and said, "Ooh, what a wonderful view." There was another woman in the office working at the same time, and she just shook her head and said back to her, "What's so great about looking down on a bunch of dirty rooftops?" But the new woman who had just arrived smiled and said, "You're not looking high enough." Sometimes we have to ask ourselves if we are looking high enough. The woman who had worked on that floor for a while had stared down at the rooftops of other buildings when she could have raised her viewpoint and seen a beautiful sky and the panoramic view in the city skyline. We have to make sure we're not just viewing the dirty rooftops, the way conditions are, but we see the beautiful view of what God is doing, the expansion of what is there for us. If we have our eyes down in our emotions, then we'll have a low perspective of what's possible. But when we raise our eyes, the eyes of our heart, then we have a higher perspective and we can view all that God has coming to us. And we're not trying to say disappointments don't come, but we don't have to view conditions through despair. Our viewpoint can be one of hope and faith. When bad things happen, we must come to the place, as we've been saying, that we realize the crying time is over. We raise up our eyes and we believe something beautiful is coming. We raise up our eyes and know that God will change the conditions. We have a greater life in Him. We don't have to stay in the basement. We're going higher and see all that God will do. Despair or disappointment or discouragement don't make our path. They don't determine what will happen to us in the future. We've given that privilege over to our God. He is the one who knows the true future of what he has planned for us. We just have to raise our eyes to make sure that our heart is believing and following his heart. In those times, we remember the good things he has spoken for us. A woman in the Bible came to a place where she was having difficulty remembering the words of Jesus. And hey, conditions can appear so bad that it's hard to see anything but dirty rooftops or disappointment or nothing good coming. So our perspective has to get higher. Look up to see what God is really doing. That woman was Mary Magdalene, and it was right after Jesus had been crucified. His body had been taken by Joseph, who was a disciple, and also Nicodemus, who was with him. He was the one who had come to Jesus by night for fear of the Jews, but he believed on him. So he had a mixture of spices that would be used to prepare the body for burial. I cannot imagine what Joseph and Nicodemus saw when they took the body of Jesus and began to prepare it. They saw the crown of thorns, the bleeding in so many areas on his body, the bruising where he'd been hit by the Roman soldiers, the cuts and markings of the whips where they had struck him. How did those men feel? What did they think? They knew this was the Son of God. Now they were preparing his body for burial. So after they applied the spices and they wrapped him in some linen, as was customary, they put him in a tomb that had never been used. Then they rolled the stone in front of it. On the first day of the week, that's when Mary came to the tomb very early. It was still dark, and she saw that the stone had been removed from the front of it. When she came near and saw that Jesus was gone, she ran to Peter and John and told them. They came running together to see for themselves. When they went into the tomb, they saw it was empty. So they went back to their homes, but Mary remained. She was crying. She took one more look into the tomb. When she did, she saw two angels sitting there. They asked her why she was crying, and she told them because her Lord had been taken away. Then she saw a man standing near the tomb, and he said to her, "Woman, why are you crying so?" She thought it was the gardener for the area, and she wanted to know if he had taken the body of Jesus somewhere. But the man was Jesus himself. He said to her, "Mary." When she heard his voice say her name, she knew then. She turned around and called him Master. You know when Jesus is speaking to you, he knows you by name. But just as Mary, you may have to raise your eyes to see him. Mary had the perspective of looking in the tomb and seeing that he was gone. She had to change her perspective and have a higher one. Look up and see Jesus standing there. He wanted to know why she was crying, because he wasn't dead. He was alive. The crying time was over. It was time to rejoice and recognize who he was and what the future had for her. It wasn't a future of disappointment and despair because he had been crucified. It was a future of great events to come, just the beginning. He said for her to go and tell the others that he would be ascending to the Father. It wasn't a time to cry, but a time to rejoice. He had risen. So she ran and gave the good news to those disciples. Sometimes the answer can be right before us when we are so down about what we have seen. Then we can't see what is to come. Before Mary could see before her the very one that she was seeking, she had to stop her crying and raise up her perspective. See him before her. When we have a higher perspective, then we'll be able to see God. We'll see him standing before us and know that he goes before us. He will fulfill his promise and raise up our life. But hear this. Your life cannot be raised until your perspective is raised. That's because you'll always be seeing the problem as bigger, the disappointment as deeper, the challenge as too much. Come out of the basement in your thinking and your viewpoint. See the beauty of what God is doing for you. You can come out of the time of crying as Mary did, because the Master is there, right there before you. And he knows the good days ahead of you. Hallelujah. So raise up the eyes of your spirit and see him before you now, ready to show you who he is and what he can do. I believe as we raise the eyes of our spirit right now, we will be able to see him standing before us. His arms are outstretched. He is ready to fulfill the longing of your heart. He's meeting you right now in this time that we're in his presence, praying and believing. His anointing is going out. Receive it as he speaks to your heart at this time. He is saying this to you from his spirit to your spirit. The Lord says, "For I have seen your weeping. I know your heart has been breaking. The stress and the difficulty have been coming after you. They've tried to break you down. But I am raising you up this day. I am raising you up to the hour of deliverance, the time when you will see the mighty works that I have already been preparing for you. Nothing will be able to keep you down when you allow me to raise you up. Believe in my words. Accept this is for you in this time of your life. You are never forsaken, but I am standing right near you, ready to show you the workings of my hands for you. I will change the conditions. I will cause you to see the future days as good and full of my presence and anointing. Though you see the conditions in front of you, watch for me. Concentrate on what I can do and desire to accomplish in your life. That's when you'll have the hope and the resilience to go on and experience that for which your heart cries out. Receive this and know it is from me. Oh, Father God, I know this is from you, and my friend and I receive it as your precious word to them. We have faith it will be as you have said, in the name of Jesus. Amen. I believe you're about to enter into the time described in that word, a time when you'll see the mighty works of God. John and I believe this for you. We need to all come together in a faith agreement for what God has said. So be sure to let us hear from you. When you contact us and share about your life, we pray and we speak the word of God over you. So we can't wait to hear from you. Now I'm so happy to share with a dear friend how your life can be different. God has so much for you and you can receive all of it. The promise of eternal life in heaven and the will of God for your life now. My husband John is coming to show you how you can receive Jesus Christ as your Savior and enter into all God has for you.
3: Thank you, Jeannie. The Bible says, "Believe on the Lord Jesus Christ and thou shalt be saved. And all who call upon the name of the Lord shall be saved. And that he will remove our sins as far as the east is from the west and throw them into the sea of forgetfulness." Isn't that wonderful? It's great news. The Bible says you can't earn or deserve it no matter how hard you try, because it is a gift. You cannot earn a gift. It is something that God did for you, and he's saying, receive what I did for you. Transfer your trust from yourself and your own works to get you to heaven into my son Jesus. Jesus is reaching out the free gift of eternal life to you. The Bible says today is the day of salvation. You can receive it in a moment for eternity. Wouldn't you like to do that? Let's pray. Father God, I believe in your son Jesus, that he paid the penalty for my sins and purchased a place in heaven for me. I thank you for the free gift of eternal life. Amen.
2: Oh, we praise God for what you just did. He has so much for you. So be sure to talk to God, pray, read the word, the Bible, and go to a Bible-based church. Seek the baptism of the Holy Spirit and keep hearing these messages. Also, we urge you to contact us. We want to pray for you and send you some materials to minister to you. We can't wait to hear from you. Okay, here's our spiritual power line. Keep speaking these words from a heart of faith over your life. Go around saying, "My miracle is on the way. My miracle is on the way." And you can receive that miracle. We want to help you by sending this teaching to you. 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
5: Welcome to 15 Minutes in the Word with New York Times bestselling author Joyce Meyer. On today's program, Joyce will be teaching from her series, Right and Wrong Mindsets. Our thoughts can help take us where we'd like to go, keep us right where we are, or even take us somewhere we don't want to go if we allow negative thoughts to control us. Joyce likes to say, complain and remain, or praise and be raised. We set ourselves up for victory when we have a thankful mindset. Now, here's Joyce with today's teaching.
6: Let's just take a little peek at the Israelites' attitude. And if this fits any of you, you can just have it for free. I'm going to read three groups of scriptures, things that the Israelites said. And it was all, they always did it when things got a little tough. That's why I'm saying we need to be a little stronger. We need to be ready for a few hard things and not fall apart every time things don't just work out the way we want them to work out. I heard somebody say the other day that today if a teenager gets insulted by another person in school, they think they're being bullied. Now, you know, there's genuine bullying that's going on and that's wrong, but every time somebody hurts your feelings, I mean, I had people in school that didn't like me. I had people that talked about me. I survived. Come on. And you understand that I'm not denying that these things happen, but it's almost like too many people today are on their soapbox all the time, constantly murmuring about what they deserve and what they should have. And you know what? Here's the bottom line. We deserve to die and go to hell. We don't deserve anything except for the grace and the mercy of God. I guess I'd have to say I'm old school. And I guess when you say that, you're kind of, aging yourself. But, you know, I came from a culture where you worked hard for what you had. And I mean, I remember we worked a year before we got a week's vacation, and then maybe 2 or 3 years before you got 2 weeks vacation. And now, you know, people want 3 weeks vacation the day they're hired and another week of sick leave and time off when they have a baby and, you know, time off for this and that and something else. And, you know, nobody can make money if they got to give everything away. Ooh, some of you don't like this, do you? See, that's what we got to be careful of as believers, that we don't get sucked up into that culture of thinking that we deserve everything and everything should be handed to us. And you know, well, the government needs to do this for me and the government needs to do that for me. Can I tell you a secret? In order for the government to give you anything, they have to take it away from somebody else. Amen. I watched a teaching the other day by a girl who had a stroke and is in a wheelchair, and she's still out ministering to people. Beautiful girl. One side of her face still paralyzed, and she did a teaching called The Good Hard Life. And she said, people don't, it's either good or it's hard. People don't think it can be good and hard. But she said, I've got a hard life, but it's a good life. See? And she's helping people, but it's all because of her mindset and her attitude. Are you hearing me? See, a lot of people think if life is hard for them, well, I can't help anybody else. I've got problems of my own. Well, that's exactly when you should be helping somebody else, when you have problems of your own. I think it's in Ecclesiastes, it says, if you wait for all conditions to be favorable, you will not sow. And that's true. We're always going to increase our giving when, and we're going to I mean, I love these people say, well, Joyce, I tell you what, if I had $1 million, I'd give it to you. Well, you would not. If you won't give me 2 of the 5 you got, then you're not going to. We're always going to do it later, some other time. And you know what we're waiting for? We're waiting for a time when we've got so much abundance that we can give and not miss it. Well, God wants us to do things sacrificially. You know, I taught the Word of God for years before I made any money for it. And I quit a full-time job to do what I'm doing, and I made more money than Dave did at that time, and had all my gas was paid for, and I was in management in a company, and God called me to preach the Word, and I didn't know the Word. I had to study, and so I felt like God wanted me to quit my job. And when I did, every month we needed a miracle to pay our bills. We were $40 short every month of being able to pay our bills. Well, I thought surely because I made this great sacrifice that something amazing was going to happen in our finances. Surely, I mean, something was going to happen. I mean, some relative that I didn't know I had would die and leave me a bunch of money, or something amazing was going to happen. Well, you know what? For 6 years, I shopped at garage sales. Come on. And I mean, I could cook hamburger 1,000 different ways. And oh my gosh, I longed for the day when I could go in and buy the best cut of steak, or just go to the store and not have to take my calculator and add everything up to make sure I didn't go a penny over. Amen? I wanted to just be able to go to the store and just put what I wanted in my basket and go pay for it and not worry about it. And I didn't understand. God was getting me ready for war, because when I really got into ministry, like not just doing a Bible study at home, but real public ministry, new level, new devil. Amen. And you got to be ready for that. Come on, flex those spiritual muscles and say, I can do whatever I need to do through Christ who is my strength. And sure, I hope my life is nice and sweet and easy, but if it's not, I'm going to serve God anyway. I'm going to do what I'm supposed to do, no matter how it feels. So, the Israelites' attitude. I'm not making much progress in my things, am I? Numbers 14:2, and all the people of Israel grumbled against Moses and Aaron. The whole congregation said to them, well, would that we had died in the land of Egypt, or that we had died in this wilderness. I want you to notice how often they're talking about just wish we were dead. Just might as well be dead. Got to have all these problems. Just might as well be dead. Why is the Lord bringing us into this land to fall by the sword? Our wives and our little ones will become a prey. Would it not be better for us to go back to Egypt? See, as soon as things got hard, they wanted to run back to Egypt. How many people accept Christ, or at least that's what they act like they're doing, because they think he's going to solve all their problems, and when life is a little hard, they go back to the same life they were living before? That's not what you want to do. You got to stand your ground until you come out of those dark places into the light and into victory. Then they said one to another, let us choose a leader and go back to Egypt. Numbers 20, verses 3 and 4. And the people quarreled with Moses and said, well, we just wish we would have perished when our brothers perished before the Lord. Why have you brought the assembly of the Lord into the wilderness that we should die here, both us and our cattle? Can you imagine spending 40 years leading 6 million people around with that kind of an attitude? And you think you have problems with one teenager. Come on, how many have a teenager that you think is going to drive you stark raving mad? Well, I'll tell you what. When I started the ministry, when I started it, I had 3 teenagers and a baby. Yeah, ooh. Now that little baby that I carried around on my hip everywhere I went is the CEO of all of our stateside ministries. And he did about drive me crazy. Numbers 21, 4 and 5, from Mount Hor, they set out by the way of the Red Sea to go around the land of Edom. And the people became impatient. And the people spoke against God and against Moses. Why have you brought us up out of Egypt to die in the wilderness? For there's no food and no water, and we hate this light, contemptible manna, this food that you're miraculously raining down out of the sky every day. We hate these miracles. We want some new miracles. We get tired of even miracles, don't we? You know, I remember.

0: Wait. Let me find another page. Come on, how many of you do that? You just... That's okay. I did it one day this week, too. And I know better. I know it won't work, but I just thought I'd give it a try one more time. Come on, I want to ask you, what do you see? What do you see for your life? Are you seeing good things? Can you close your eyes and see good things? When you lay down at night, can you close your eyes and use your holy imagination to see yourself getting that promotion at work or getting that better job, or are your teenagers accepting Christ or whatever it is that you need? You know, Abraham had a problem with his nephew, Lot. And they both had become so prosperous that there wasn't enough grass for all the cattle. And so this is in Genesis 13. And Abraham was a very godly man, and he knew the dangers of strife. And so he went to Lot and he said, "Let there be no strife between us. You choose whatever part of the valley you want, and I'll take what's left." Now, how many people would do that? Because actually, he didn't even have to take Lot with him when God sent him out. And he included him out of mercy. And now they're fighting. And so he says, "I'll tell you what, I don't want to fight with you. You take what part you want, I'll take what's left."
1: 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Trials and suffering are just part of life. But just because something is hard doesn't mean it's not good. Hard times push us toward God and make us stronger. Start saying out loud, "I can do all things through Christ who gives me strength."
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3: Christ is the key to spiritual growth. Know God, know the Lord, know your Savior. And that's the purpose of why we are here. Verse 13 said, until we all reach unity in our faith and knowledge of God's Son, that we will be mature in the Lord, measuring up to the full and complete standard of Christ. That's the bar. That's the standard of living a Christian life. You know why I'm here today? Because I want to reach the unity of faith and knowledge of God. And I want me, as your pastor, to preach the truth in love. I want to measure up to the full and complete standard of

0: of Christ. Not man's standard, Christ's. Verse 15, speaking the truth in love, growing in every way more and more like Christ. Every way is every way. There is no, well, you know, it hasn't got anything to do with your background, your color, your race, your denomination. Doesn't that, none of that matters. What matters is Christ. The standard is not money, marriage, family, people, color, tribe. It is Jesus. We are to grow every way more and more. So every way that I am needs to grow. There is no part of me excluded. You don't understand my past. Not excluded. You don't know what I did. Not excluded. Every way, more and more. You know why so many people struggle with emotional traumas? Because they're not willing to deal with it in Christ. They want to deal with it in man. They want to talk about it, medicate it. They want to survive it. Whatever they need to do to exercise it. No, no, no. Here I'm told the way I grow more and more is in Christ. Who am I in Christ? Who is Christ in me? How did he live? I don't know about you, but Christ was pretty traumatized. I mean, he was sweating blood before the cross. That's traumatic. Don't talk to me about him not understanding. The Bible says he's been tempted and tried in every way. He went out in the wilderness for 40 days and did not eat or drink, and then was tempted. He wasn't tempted on day one when he still had a little grapes in there. No, he was 40 days with nothing. Flesh, flesh, flesh. And then the devil tempts him. And what does he do? The word, the promise, God, had nothing to do with how he felt, had nothing to do with his emotion, had nothing, don't you understand? I'm at the 39 and a half day of my fast. Why couldn't you have done? I don't want to deal with you. No, trust in God. Press into God. Be a doer of God. There is no out. There is no exception. There is no feeling of the soul that gets excluded from the work of spiritual growth. We are responsible to grow. We are responsible to pursue. It is believers' responsibility to grow out of immaturity and into maturity. John 8:32, you will know the truth and the truth will set you free. We ought to have a consuming compulsion and desire to mature and grow into Christ-likeness. And let me give you just a few understandings of what spiritual growth looks like. We need to understand what it means to grow up spiritually. The essence of what we're saying is Christ-likeness. But how do we get there? Because it's not a lie, it's not a linear straight path. Here's the thing about spiritual growth. Let me give you some what it is and what it is not before we run out of time. Number one, spiritual growth is not constant. It is intermittent. It comes and goes. Our spiritual life would look like a graph. It goes up, it goes down. It's like the stock market graph, right? It's never always just going one way. Why? Because I'm human. I have a wife, I have kids, I have stress, I have flesh, I like ice cream, I don't like to exercise, I like to do things that are unhealthy for me. That's my flesh. Well, every motorcycle I ever owned, I wanted to know how fast could it really go. And I made sure I found out. No helmet. I would do it in shorts and a t-shirt. Didn't matter. I didn't care. I wanted to know. That was just foolish. But when you're 21 and you're 52, you just got to try it, right? I mean, come on. The reality is life is not constantly right. There are going to be seasons in our life where we're up and we're down, but we have to know where we are. Spiritual growth is not shelved until we have a collision with the Holy Ghost at the altar. Growing spiritually is not an unchanging experience. It happens often in irregular intervals. Ephesians 5:18 literally says, "Be continually filled with the Spirit." But ever be filled and stimulated by the Holy Ghost is the Amplified. Think about, why is he telling us to constantly be, ever be? Because he knows we won't if we don't try, if we don't make it an effort, if it's not a constant effort every day. So when I fail, I get back up. When I am drained, I am refilled. right? Why? Because I don't quit. See, it goes back to the scripture about sin, right? If I get into sin, I get out of sin. That's the evidence of spiritual growth is reducing the failures. That means I'm going to have some that I have to work through. And as I work through it, I grow. Right? Now, I might fail somewhere else, but I'm going to grow. I might fail somewhere else, but I'm going to grow. I can tell you my problems at 55 are way different than they were at 25, but to me, they felt just as big. I look back at the 25-year-old problems and think, I wish I had my 25-year-old problem, right? But they're all relative to where you are in your journey. That's spiritual growth. I don't need to be Pastor Dan. I don't need to be Pastor Jerry. I need to be Danny in this moment living like Christ. How would Christ handle this? What does the Word ask me to do? We're always going to have circumstances that challenge our beliefs, our faith, our understanding of God's Word, sickness and financial attacks and family drama. All of it is always in our life, and we have to continually draw upon the Word and the knowledge and the Spirit so we are filled up when things come our way, when challenges happen.
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0: Isaiah 28, 9 and 10 says, to whom will he teach knowledge? Ask the drunkard. And whom will he make understand the message? Those who are babies just weaned from the milk? Do we ask the drunkard? Do we ask the baby? Verse 10, for it is his prophets, the fivefold ministry, repeating over and over, precept upon precept, rule upon rule, rule upon rule. Why does he always preach that? Because you aren't doing it. So he has to again, repeat. You want a different repeat? Do something different. That's the role of the fivefold, the prophet, the man of God, the guy who God puts in your life. This moment right now, that is happening. Rule upon rule, here a little, there a little. Oh, I might have 15 points like I often do, but you only need to capture the one that you go and do. And don't worry, I'll preach them again and again and again, and eventually you won't need the first 10 because you're doing them. That's what he's saying here. It's not the baby. It's not the feeling. It's not the flesh. That's really what the first part of this verse is talking about. It's really not talking about literal drunkenness or children. It's talking about flesh and immaturity. Are we going to grow up in Christ surrounded by fleshly people and immature people? No. We're going to have to go to the men of God who he puts in our life, and they're going to do again and again and again the thing the world says is the foolishness of preaching. So when you're in your highest moments, who's speaking into your life? When you're in your lowest moments, who's speaking into your life? This is the process of growth. You just keep being fed. Keep drawing upon the Word. Keep striving. Just do a little bit more. Just do one more precept. Do one more thing. Growth doesn't happen in a straight line. Your spiritual life ebbs and flows. It ebbs and flows based on what you do, how you live, what you think, how you speak. So recognize and understand, stop putting the bar beyond the capacity of your ability to reach it. See, well, if I just went to Bible school, why does the bar have to be so high for that? If I just read 4 chapters a day instead of 2 chapters a day. The fact you're reading a verse is a victory, right? Like, we set the bar so high, we know we are never going to reach it, so it's our excuse to not try. And that's not how spiritual growth happens. It happens every day in the highs and in the lows. Spiritual growth is not accidental. Spiritual growth is intentional. You have to intentionally make the effort to grow. It will not accidentally happen listening every Sunday for 2 hours. I mean, I really came to church and concentrated, Pastor. Dan, I heard every point. I wrote everything down. Great. Now what? I was really good at taking notes, but I wasn't really good at doing anything with the notes. They just filled a notebook and then I got another one. It's not about what we hope God will do in us. It's an intentional effort to do something with what we have. Spiritual growth does not happen with time. It is not chronological. It is not measured by a calendar. Some Christians can spend their whole life in spiritual infancy and not even know it. You grow only when you are intentional in your efforts to grow. You do not make an intentional investment in your spiritual life. If you don't, you will not grow. If you don't intentionally put the effort into being more like Christ, judging my behavior, judging my thoughts, paying attention to the words coming out of my mouth, addressing my attitude, acknowledging that temptation of the flesh, that's intentional growth. Spiritual growth often occurs most rapidly in people who set their heart on it. I'm tired of hearing the same thing and nothing changing. Hebrews 6:1, let us stop going over the basic teachings about Christ again and again. Let us go on instead and become mature in our understanding. 1 Peter 2:2, like newborn babies, we crave pure spiritual milk so that you will grow into a full experience of salvation. The work is for a point. The point is not just to eat and drink. The point is to grow from it, to become something different. 2 Peter 1:5-6, make every effort to respond to God's promises. Make every effort. Do something intentional. 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Quit just reading about the Bible and not living any of it. There should be an evidence in your behavior. This is what this scripture is talking about. Make every effort to respond to the promises of God and supplement your faith with a provision of moral excellence. Moral excellence with knowledge, knowledge with self-control, self-control with patient endurance with godliness.
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4: Now, we're in the third chapter of Job. Verse 25, for the thing which I have greatly feared is come upon me, and that which I was afraid of is come unto me. Now, let me just drop the nugget here. The Bible says faith is the substance of things hoped for, the evidence of things not seen. Now, faith in God comes by hearing the Word of God. Now, see, that's a positive truth concerning the Word of God. Now, faith in me would come by hearing what I said. Faith in the weather forecaster would come by hearing what he said. See, if he turned out right every time, why, you'd say, you can have faith in what that old boy says about the weather. So then, that is a truth when Paul said, faith cometh by hearing the Word of God. That's a truth concerning the Word of God in God. But then right on the other hand, there's an opposite or a reciprocal of that truth, which would be like this. If faith in God comes by hearing the Word of God, then faith in the devil would come by hearing the words of the devil. Now see, that's the opposite end of that truth. And when you begin to listen to the devil, it's going to produce fear. Now fear is a reverse gear of faith. Just as faith is a substance of things desired, fear is a substance of things not desired. Faith cometh by hearing the word of God, and fear cometh by hearing the words of the devil. So you see, when you begin to rightly divide the word, you begin to see some things. Why? That tragedy happened to people. You begin to listen to the devil. You begin to believe in the things the devil says. Now that's why Jesus most assuredly defeated the devil, was because he never would say anything except what his Father said. They could wake him up in the middle of the storm when the boat was sinking, and all he would say would be, "Peace and still," when it looked like it was all going to drown. Now we need to take note of that. And on the Mount of Temptation, Jesus just quoted what God said. He wouldn't say anything else. He said, "Man shall not live by bread alone, but every word of God." Now see, that's a truth. The opposite end of that truth is that if you live by every word of God, you'll die by the words of the devil. You see, there's reciprocals to every truth in the Bible. And if you'll go through the Bible and look at the reciprocal of all the positive truths that are in here, you'll learn some great revelation. The Bible is full of it. It'll change your life. There's a reciprocal to every truth in there. There's a reciprocal to Mark 11:23. Whosoever shall say to the mountain, "Be removed, be cast in the sea," doubt not in his heart, believe what he says will come to pass, he shall have whatsoever he saith. The reciprocal to that is, whosoever shall say to the mountain, "Woo, mountain, you're getting bigger, I'll never get over you," he'll have whatsoever he saith. Now don't blame that on God when the mountain grows, because you're the one that set it in motion. So you see, you can't blame this on God that happened to Job. Because Job tells you out of his own mouth, "The thing I've greatly feared has come upon me. The thing I was afraid of is coming to me." Fear comes by hearing the words of the devil. The devil lied to Job. The devil told Job that he's going to lose everything he had. And he got to believe in it. Because when it happened, the first thing he said, "Naked came I out of my mother's womb, and naked shall I return." In other words, "I knew it's too good to be true. I was expecting it to happen." See, the devil gets in that way. Now, you notice that he said, "The thing I greatly feared." Job didn't just fear, he was highly developed in his fear. Now, I want that to soak in a little bit. He was highly developed in fear. Now, somebody said, "You're really being hard on Job." Well, this is for reproof and instruction. Ecclesiastes 10:8 says, "He that breaketh a hedge, a serpent shall bite him." Now that's what Job did. He broke the hedge down. Notice in chapter 1, verse 10, Satan's very accusation against God was, "You've made a hedge about Job and his house and all that he hath on every side. Thou hast blessed the work of his hands. His substance is increased in the land." In other words, he said, "You have hedged him about and I can't get to him." I can just see God standing there grinning and saying, "Yeah, that's me. That's what I did, all right." But Job tore the hedge down. What God's doing. See, now we've read it in there, and religion's tradition has read it in there, that God took the hedge down. No, God didn't take the hedge down. He broke the hedge and a serpent got in and bit him. Now he said, "The thing I've greatly feared has come upon me." We're in the third chapter, verse 26 now. "I was not in safety, neither had I rest, neither was I quiet, yet trouble came." Isn't that amazing? He was worried, he was overwrought, he was fretting, he was praying, offering sacrifices and believing in none of it. Now you think I'm being hard on Job, but I'm doing it for your own good. You see, that's what fear will do for you. It'll keep you to where you can't sleep, you can't rest, you can't believe God. You've been listening to the devil too much. Go to Proverbs 1:33. This is a classic example. Verse 20. We're going to read from there on down. "Wisdom crieth without, she uttereth her voice in the streets. She crieth in the chief place of the concourse, the opening of the gates in the city. She uttereth her words, saying, How long, you simple ones, will ye love simplicity, and scorners delight in their scorning, and fools hate knowledge? Turn ye at my reproof. Behold, I will pour out my spirit unto you. I will make known my words unto you. Because I have called, and ye refused, I stretched out my hand, and no man regarded. But ye have said it not all my counsel, and would none of my reproof. I will laugh at your calamity. I will mock when your fear cometh. When your fear cometh as desolation, and your destruction cometh as a whirlwind." Notice, the whirlwind tore their house down and killed his children. when it cometh as a whirlwind, when distress and anguish cometh upon you, then shall they call upon me, and I will not answer. They shall seek me early, but they shall not find me. For they had hated knowledge and did not choose the fear of the Lord. They would none of my counsel. They despised all my reproof. Therefore shall they eat the fruit of their own way and be filled with their own devices. For the turning away of the simple shall slay them, and the prosperity of fools shall destroy them. But whoso hearkeneth unto me shall dwell safely and shall be quiet from fear of evil. Now you just have to let the chips fall where they may. Connect that with Job's situation. Now, this is not God saying, I won't hear you. You remember, this is wisdom talking. This is wisdom saying this. It's not God saying, I'm not going to listen to you. It's saying that wisdom won't come to you when you have operated in your own way, and then you got yourself in destruction. You can't summons wisdom then and get it, because you worry, you're fretting, you're in fear, and it'll not come then. But he tells you, whosoever hearkeneth unto me shall dwell safely and shall be quiet from fear of evil. Now come right on over to the third chapter. Verse 21, my son, let not them depart from thine eyes. Keep sound wisdom and discretion. So shall they be life unto thy soul and grace to thy neck. Then shall thou walk in the way safely. Thy foot shall not stumble. Thou shalt walk in the way safely. Thy foot shall not stumble. When thou liest down, thou shalt not be afraid. What did Job say? I was not in safety. He said he was not in safety. But God had hedged him about on every side. But fear tore the hedge now. Even though he was in safety, he didn't believe it. When thou liest down, thou shalt not be afraid. Yea, thou shalt lie down, and thy sleep shall be sweet. Be not afraid of sudden fear, neither of the desolation of the wicked when it cometh, for the Lord shall be thy confidence and shall keep thy foot from being taken. Now, you know, you just can't get it any plainer than that. That's what God said. That's what wisdom said. You summons wisdom. You go on and it says, talking about wisdom, it says, say unto wisdom, thou art my sister. In other words, talk to wisdom and it'll come to you. Say, wisdom, you always abide with me. Safety is always around me. Is that the way you talk during the day? Phone rings in the middle of the night. You think, glory to God, there's good news, and they can't wait till morning to tell me. Is that what you thought? Well, I'll not ask for a show of hands on that. Well, Job said, the thing I've greatly feared has come upon me. The more highly you're developed in either fear or faith, the quicker the manifestation will come. Just as faith is a substance of things desired, fear, on the other hand, is a substance of things not desired. That's why Jesus always said, fear not, on every occasion that he appeared to his disciples after he rose from the dead. Almost every occasion, he said, fear not, fear not. Let not your heart be troubled, neither be afraid. I don't even believe in heart trouble. Jesus said, don't let it be troubled. Now, if he said, don't let it be troubled, you can keep it from being troubled. You understand what we're saying? Now, see, there was something wrong here in Job's life. Now, follow us a little bit over to chapter 6. Verse 23. Well, let's back up to verse 21. For now you are nothing, you see my casting down, and are afraid. Did I say, bring unto me, or give a reward to me for your substance, or deliver me from the enemy's hand, or redeem me from the hand of the mighty? Now notice, Job is saying, deliver me from the enemy's hand. Now he's figured out it's the devil and not God. But he's calling him the mighty. Now look at the next verse. Teach me and I'll hold my tongue. Now he found out his tongue had something to do with it. Teach me and I'll hold my tongue. Cause me to understand wherein I've erred. So now he's admitted I've missed it somewhere. How forcible are right words? So he says words had something to do with it. Now take this in the Old Testament. Compare it with the things that Jesus said. A good man out of the good treasure of his heart bringeth forth good things. an evil man out of the evil treasure of his heart. Now, you see, I'm not saying that Job was evil, because the Bible said he was a righteous man or a perfect and upright man. Now, you have to understand that the word there in perfect does not mean perfect as we know perfect today. It means he was a sincere man.
5: 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I do appreciate you joining us for the Concepts of Faith broadcast today. 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What about Job? Now, if you don't need this, you know about 20 people that do need it, because most people believe that God just bulldozed down everything Job had, and he'll do you the same way. I've heard him say it. He'll do you the same way when you get everything to going good. Well, that's not what the Scripture says. The Scripture says that we must believe that he is, and that he is the rewarder of them that diligently seek him, not the destroyer of all your substance. Offer number 7123. 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What about Job? In the first chapter of Job, you find that there was a conversation between God and the devil. Now, let me say this. It's impossible for you to have a Job experience today in the first place, because he's cast out of heaven. He cannot come before God anymore and accuse the brethren. He comes to us and accuses God to the brethren. So you need to know that Satan's still up to his old tricks. But you'll find that Job said in the last two verses of chapter 1, it says, "Naked came I out of my mother's womb, and naked shall I return. The Lord gave, and the Lord hath taken away. Blessed be the name of the Lord." Well, now, that was true that Job said that, but what Job said was not true. You have to realize that he couldn't read the book of Job and find out it was the devil that did it instead of God. The Scripture says, "And all this Job sinned not to charge God foolishly." He hadn't to this point, because he really believed what he said. But after chapter 1, he made 74 false accusations against God through ignorance. And in chapter 6, he says, "Teach me and I'll hold my tongue." Found out his tongue had something to do with it. Well, that's offer number 7123. What about Job? 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

I was making. 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

was heard at the tomb that day, just shuffling soldiers' feet as they guarded the grave. One day, 2 days, 3 days had passed. Could it be that Jesus breathed his last? Could it be that his father

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0: Hi, I'm Paul Leeming. As early as 1995, reservations were being made in fashionable hotels and resorts for celebrating New Year's Eve 1999. According to Calvin McDowell in the Times, the London Savoy had been twice overbooked. Although the charge for the evening was $1,000, the Rainbow Room in New York City had a waiting list. So did the Waldorf Astoria. Reservations were hard to get. For many people, the end of the 1900s and the dawning of a new millennium brings with it the hope that life will be different. We can be sure, though, that death will continue to be inescapable. We know that no one today will live to see the year 3000. Think of it, that includes you. You want a reservation? Do the one in glory. Think about it. You see, God's yes and your yes equals high adventure.
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1: 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You can conquer and see your life become so much better. God bless you.

Let's lift up the name of Jesus. He came as a baby, but he did not stay in the manger. He went to the cross, but he did not stay there. He went to the grave, but he did not stay there. He rose victorious to reign forever and ever. We bless you, Lord Jesus, as King of kings and Lord of kings.

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KNYD, Broken Arrow, Tulsa, Oklahoma. 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

Exodus 15:26. If thou wilt diligently hearken to the voice of the Lord thy God, and will do that which is right in his sight, and will give ear to his commandments, and keep all his statutes, I will put none of these diseases upon thee which I have brought upon the Egyptians, for I am the Lord that healeth thee.

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0: 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It simply carries me away. Show him how to do it.

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1: The Lord spoke to me and told me some things. He said, you'll begin to write with a new anointing. And through the music and through the singing as you minister forth, my anointing will flow out from you. Those who believe that and receive that anointing will be healed in their body. Financial need will be met. Harmony will come to the home. The yoke of bondage will be broken because it's the anointing that breaks the yoke. I'm David Engels, and this is the Hour of Anointing.

0: And what a wonderful word to you and me today, just to know that He is our Lord. And, you know, I was reading Psalm 91 earlier today, and it says in Psalm 91, "He that dwelleth in the secret place of the Most High." It's talking about the person who just stays in consciously the presence of God. "He that dwelleth in the secret place of the Most High shall abide or stake his claim under the shadow of the Almighty." Now, the word Almighty there is our English counterpart for El Shaddai. Shall rest himself and position himself in the shadow of El Shaddai. El Shaddai meaning the many-breasted one, the one who is strong, the strong-breasted one, the one who is more than enough, that we call the God who's more than enough. "He that dwelleth in the secret place," that means in the presence of God, with eyes on God, keeping our eyes on Him. We're looking at Psalm 27 right now and looking at verse 1. Psalm 27, verse 1, "The Lord is my light and my salvation. Whom shall I fear?" I think we could even add almost, "What shall I fear?" also, because He's the same God that would guard us against whom, would guard us against whatever it might be. "The Lord is my light and my salvation. Whom shall I fear? The Lord is the strength of my life. Of whom shall I be afraid?" Look at verse 4. "One thing have I desired of the Lord, that will I seek after, that I may dwell in the house of the Lord all the days of my life, to behold the beauty of the Lord and to inquire in His temple." I like that, to inquire in His temple. Looking at verse 8 then here from chapter 7, Psalm 27, verse 8. "When thou saidst, seek ye my face, my heart said unto thee, thy face, Lord, will I seek." Get caught up with God and not your own circumstances. When I get to looking at me, my, mine, and considering that, then it gives a chance for the enemy to bring loneliness and fear and other products that he has available. And I don't like any of those. I like the peace of God that passes all understanding. I love the presence of God. I love the joy of the Lord. I love the gladness of God. Get caught up with God and not your circumstances. "He that dwells in the secret place of the Most High," that one that keeps their mind on God. I don't mean that you don't have temptation to think about other things. Oh, yes, the thoughts will come, but we don't have to let them stay, because we can control that. We can just move them on out as we turn our mind on God. Have no fear. We resist fear. We are told to resist the devil, and he will flee from us, and he's the one that brings fear. So we could say, "Fear, I resist you. I resist you, fear, in the name of Jesus." Be confident in Him. That is, be confident in God. That's the one that gives you the strength to be the person that you are and the person you want to be. In times of war or spiritual warfare, get in church and be with God's people. Now, we shouldn't ever be out of church and away from God's people, but I'm just telling you how to get back in where you want to be. Be confident in Him. In times of problem and war, get in church. Be with God's people. There's something about being with somebody else that's got victory that seems like a little of it will rub off on you. You'll see the joy of their countenance, and you'll see that what they're like. I remember just as a young boy, the pastor and his wife, where I was, they were the pastors of the church. I was saved in that church. And a lot of thoughts could come, thoughts that would bring fear to me. And I always wanted to be around the pastor and his wife, because they always talked the word. They had the word of God, and I wouldn't be at their house very long, and I might even arrive at their house, and one may be sitting over here, and one may be sitting on the floor with each of them with a Bible open, talking about the word of God, going over the precepts of God. In times of war or in times of problem, get in church and be with God's people. Oh, look at verse 14 in Psalm 27 now as we turn on my page. "Wait on the Lord. Be of good courage and he shall strengthen thine heart. Oh, I need to hear that today myself. Wait on the Lord. That means think on him in his presence, minister to him with praise and worship, and then get quiet and wait on the Lord. Wait on the Lord, be of good courage, and he shall strengthen thine heart. Wait, I say, on the Lord. Now, I'm quoting that from the scripture. That's not just me saying, repeating myself. I'm just reading from the Word of God, verse 14 of Psalm 27. Don't demand results. Wait until victory comes. Battles are lost because there is sin. Battles are lost because there is presumption. Battles are lost because of unbelief. Battles are lost because of us attacking the brethren or being critical of the brethren. In 2 Chronicles 13, we read about Jeroboam led people into worshiping idols. Abijah stayed true to the Lord. Jeroboam had double the trouble of men, double the number of men and troubles in his life. And God gave the land to them. There were idols in Jeroboam's heart. Jeroboam took on priests and practices after the manner of other lands. But Abijah, establishing his case, the Lord was their God. Jeroboam was on the wrong side, Abijah on the right side. God smote Jeroboam. In 2 Chronicles 13 and 18, we see how that you prevail in everything by relying upon the Lord. Abijah chose victory and won. Jeroboam chose some other area, like idols, for instance, and lost. So let's keep our minds on God. Let's go back to the first things we talked about. Get caught up with God and not your circumstances. Whatever the circumstances are, just turn your eyes away from them. Just look up to God and begin to minister unto him. Have no fear. Be confident in God. Get in church. Get with people who are in God's presence. And you get in God's presence with them and stay in God's presence.
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2: Jesus always said, "Fear not," on every occasion that he appeared to his disciples after he rose from the dead. Almost every occasion, he said, "Fear not. Fear not. Let not your heart be troubled, neither be afraid." I don't even believe in heart trouble. Jesus said, "Don't let it be troubled." Now, if he said, "Don't let it be troubled," you can keep it from being troubled. You understand what we're saying? Now, see, there was something wrong here in Job's life. Now, follow us a little bit over to chapter 6. Now, notice Job is saying, "Deliver me from the enemy's hand." Now, he's figured out it's the devil and not God. But he's calling him the Mighty. Now look at the next verse. "Teach me and I'll hold my tongue." Now he found out his tongue had something to do with it. "Teach me and I'll hold my tongue. Cause me to understand wherein I've erred." So now he's admitted I've missed it somewhere. "How forcible are right words." So he says words had something to do with it. Now take this in the Old Testament. Compare it with the things that Jesus said. "A good man out of the good treasure of his heart bringeth forth good things. An evil man out of the evil treasure of his heart." Now, you see, I'm not saying that Job was evil, because the Bible said he was a righteous man or a perfect and upright man. Now, you have to understand that the word there in perfect does not mean perfect as we know perfect today. It means he was a sincere man. That's what that word means, sincere, see. And because of a lack of understanding sometimes of the Hebrew word there, we get the idea that he was exactly perfect, so he couldn't have missed it. So God had to do it to him because he didn't miss anything. But you see, Job admitted. He said, "The thing I've greatly feared come upon me. I was not in safety, neither had I rest, yet trouble came." When Proverbs says, if you trust in the Lord and these things, then when you lay down, your sleep would be sweet. Then you'd be quiet from fear of evil. Now, you notice then that he's decided there are some things that are wrong. We'll not go into all of the things that Job accused God of, but if you do a study of the book of Job, you'll find out it's just exactly like Dake said. There's 74 accusations that were false accusations that he made. And then go with me over to the 42nd chapter of Job. Verse 1, "Then Job answered the Lord and said, I know that thou canst do everything, and that no thought can be withholden from thee. Who is he that hideth counsel without knowledge? Therefore have I uttered that I understood not." Now notice what Job said. "I've uttered that I understood not." In other words, he said, "I've uttered some things I didn't even understand. Things too wonderful for me, which I knew not. Hear, I beseech thee, and I will speak. I will demand of thee, and declare thou unto me. I have heard of thee by the hearing of the ear, and now my eye seeth thee. Wherefore I abhor myself, and repent in dust and ashes." Now that's what Job said. He said, "I've flat missed it." Now that's just Arkansas English for what he said. "I flat missed it. I've learned some things that I didn't know. I thought I knew this thing, but I didn't know it." And then you'll notice God said to him, verse 8, "Therefore take unto you now 7 bullocks," he's talking to Job's comforter, "and 7 rams, and go to my servant Job and offer up for yourselves a burnt offering, and my servant Job shall pray for you. For him will I accept, lest I deal with you after your folly, in that ye have not spoken of me the thing which is right, like my servant Job." In other words, Job said, "I've just flat missed it." And these Job's comforters, they had missed it as much as Job had, but they hadn't admitted it. Now notice verse 10. "And the Lord turned the captivity of Job when he prayed for his friends. Also the Lord gave Job twice as much as he had before." Now that's what God did for Job. How many of you have ever heard people talking about the blessing that God did for Job? You hardly ever heard of that. In fact, I never heard it mentioned until I got under the Word of Faith message. They always talked about what God did to take away from Job. In fact, some individuals gave me a set of tapes from a certain individual that had taught a series, and it was called God's Bulldozer Series. And I started listening to it one day at the dinner table while we were eating, and my daughter Annette was there. And she got up and turned it off. She said, "I'll not eat at the same table if you're going to listen to that." And we ended up thanking the fellow very much, but giving his tapes back to him. It started off like this. Job had everything going good for him, but God sent his spiritual bulldozers in and bulldozed down everything that Job had. And he'll do you the same way to make you humble. Now, you know, a fellow like that needs to be taken by 7 or 8 the biggest deacons out to the riverbank, strapped to a tree, pray for him in tongues all night long. He really does. I mean, he needs help and needs it bad. No, what God did for Job was give him twice what he ever had. See, the Bible says you have to recover yourself out of the snare of the devil. We're subject to missing it. We've all missed it at times. It's not a crime to miss it, but it's a crime and a sin not to admit you've missed it and get it right, see? Like Job did. Job said, "I've just flat missed it, and I've uttered things that I didn't know what I was talking about. And I repent." And when he did, why, God gave him twice what he ever had. But you see, the most predominant thing we've heard about Job was the classic thing that he said, "The Lord hath given, and the Lord hath taken away." But you see, that was just Job's assessment of the thing. It wasn't true at all. See, we can find that out, but Job couldn't for a while. It took him a while to understand. See, we can learn some things. This is why the Bible is profitable for reproof, for instruction in righteousness. See, God is a good God. Now, you'll have to admit that under the old covenant, see, there's things happened under the old covenant that wouldn't happen under the new covenant. There's some reason for that. Now, we're going to get into some of those things in some of the other sessions because there's some very valid things in that. You see, under the old covenant, there was no intercessor. God had no man to stand in the gap and make up the hedge. But I'll tell you, we've got a man today. Jesus is our intercessor. So you see, it's the same God, all right, in the old covenant as he is the new covenant. But you see, he's operating under different rules. See, the Bible says God changes not. Now see, if you're not careful though, you'll take that. That's a truth and try to make the truth out of it. And say, well, God always does things the same. No, God doesn't always do things the same. The Bible never did say that. But you see, you'd think that's what it said because, you know, if you said God changes not, said, well, you know, if God had all these people killed under the old covenant, you know, and all these bad things happened, told Joshua to kill all the people, you know, in Jericho, why then God's still the same. Yeah, God's still the same, but he's operating under different rules. We're under grace now, not under the old covenant, not under the law, see. They had a limited righteousness under that. And you have to realize the reason for the destruction of those cities under the old covenant is that the human race was polluted. Satan had set out to pollute the lineage, the stock that Jesus was to come from. And God had to stop it. It had to be stopped. They were defiled from their hearts. There were races of giants in the land. Now, I know we get into some things about the giants that is kind of controversial. But now, there was something supernatural about the giants. Normal people don't give birth to giants. They never have. If they had, they would still be doing it today. It was the stock of Satan, and it entered into the earth. And it was to pollute the stock and to stop Jesus from coming to the earth. And God had to stop it. Now see, that'll answer some questions for you, some of the things that happened under the old covenant. And see, people try to drag that stuff over into the new covenant and say, well, yeah, God's a good God, but what about all these people that got killed back there? And he told Joshua to do all this and all. You see, you've got to understand that there's a different situation today. That's why Jesus had such a hard time convincing people that the loving Heavenly Father, he came preaching a God of love, and all they knew was a God of fiery wrath. that would burn you up in a minute, man. If you got out from under that covenant and allow things to come. And see, they had to allow them to come because it was written in the Word. I mean, it was put out. God had His Word out there. And when they got out there from under that covenant, then those things had to happen. God had no choice. I mean, it wasn't that God was doing it. It's like telling a fella, you know, don't walk out the back door out here. Because, you see, there's a circus train wrecked and there's 5 hungry lions out the door there. They haven't eaten in 7 days. Now, don't go out there because they're hungry. And somebody says, I'm going to go see. You may see all right, but you're not coming back. Then they go out there and get eaten by a lion. And they say, look what Brother Capps did. He got that fella killed. Oh, no, I just told him he's out there and told him don't go. And he went out there and got eat up. Wasn't my fault. You see, that's how God got blamed for the things in the old covenant. Well, they're holding up them signs again. I can't believe the time's gone, but I guess it is. Get ready. We're going to continue on rightly dividing the word. We're going to kick over some more sacred cows, and we're going to deal with some subjects that will answer some more questions for you. Now, some of you say, well, you cleared up some spider webs out of my head. Well, come on back. We're going to kill the spider.
3: 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Now, our offer this week has been offer number 7123. What about Job? More people have had a question about Job probably than any other subject in the Bible. Single CD for $8 plus $3 postage and handling, a total of $11. You see that Job tore the hedge down with fear. Fear will tear the hedge down. Ecclesiastes states that he that breaketh the hedge, a serpent shall bite him. The very accusation that Satan brought against God said, you've hedged Job about on every side and I can't get to him. But he broke the hedge down. Now, in Job chapter 3, Job makes this statement in verse 25. For the thing which I've greatly feared has come upon me. Now, you need to understand this. The thing you fear may come upon you also. Because fear attracts whatever you're afraid of. It's the negative form of faith. So he said, the thing I've greatly feared has come upon me. He didn't just fear, he was highly developed in it. And that which I was afraid of has come unto me. I was not in safety, neither had I rest, neither was I quiet, yet trouble came. Now this is the formula for defeat and troubles and problems with the enemy. To say, I'm not in safety. I don't have any protection, and I don't rest. I worry and fret about everything, and then I complain and talk about the troubles that are coming. That's a formula for defeat. Then in chapter 6, in verse 23, he said, oh, deliver me from the enemy's hand, and redeem me from the hand of the mighty. Now, he's calling the devil the mighty one. Teach me, and I'll hold my tongue. Cause me to understand wherein I have erred. How forcible are right words. Now, that's important. Teach me and I'll hold my tongue. Now he's found out his tongue had something to do with it. I tell you what, folks, you need this. It'll be a blessing to you, and you know 10 people that need to hear it. Well, that's offer number 7123. 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
8: You see, we know certain facts concerning God's Word on faith, and we endeavor to exercise our faith. Now, first of all, like I said, many times we've agreed with people, prayed with them, and then they've come back to us and said, well, that didn't work. I've said to them, well, if it didn't, and we really agreed, or we're really believing, then Jesus told a lie, because I believe, and it didn't.

the couch and got a chair and moved it right up in front of her. I mean, our faces wasn't maybe 2 feet apart. I said, I'm going to shut my eyes and pray, but now you watch my face. Right now, I never felt so dead. I never felt so listless. I never felt so unspiritual in my life as I do right now. Amen. But you keep your eyes open and watch. I'm going to shut my eyes just to shut you out, my wife and her woman sister. So I just shut my eyes and I said, oh, Father, oh, I'm so glad I'm saved. I'm so glad I'm born again. I'm so glad I'm in the family of God. I'm so glad that you're my very own Father and I'm your very own child. I'm so glad that I'm washed in the blood of Jesus. The Word of God said, now unto him that loved us and has washed us from our sins in his own blood. I'm blood washed, blood cleansed. Hallelujah. I'm so glad that through the person and power of the Holy Ghost, the Lord Jesus Christ dwells in me. The scripture said, Christ in you, the hope of glory. Hallelujah. And so you're in me. I'm so glad that God the Father, through the person of the Holy Ghost, indwells me. For God himself said, I'll dwell in them. I'll walk in them. I thank God that the Holy Ghost is in me. For the Bible said, greater is he that's in you than he that's in the world. And the greater one is in me. Praise the Lord. Well, we used to sing a song in Pentecostal circles, and I think it'd be good if we'd go back to some of those. We used to sing a song, anybody ever in Pentecostal, used to sing a song, it's bubbling, it's bubbling. And that's the way it feels sometimes, just bubbling up inside you. Hallelujah. When I began to acknowledge and confess he's in me, he started bubbling, glory to God, and started bubbling up inside me. Then you begin to feel something, you see. But you had to act in faith first. And to me, it was just like a laughter began to build up in me. And before I knew it, it came out my mouth and I began to laugh. When I began to laugh, see, I had my eyes shut just to shut her out and close everybody around. She said out loud, your expression changed. Your face changed. You don't look like the same person. Your face looks bright. It just lit up. I opened my eyes and said, sure. I stirred him up that was inside me. Paul told Timothy, stir up the gift that's in you. Now I'm feeling fine. Glory to God. She said, can I do that? I said, sure you can do that. Sure you can do that. She began to do the same thing. Say the same thing I said. When she got to the same place, she started laughing just like I did. And her face lit up. Hallelujah. Well, she said, you know, afterwards, she said, I thought maybe, you know, I'd come by here and get you to pray. It might take an hour or two for me to pray through. But said, he is in there all the time, wasn't he? I said, sure he was. I didn't even get to pray with her. Not only did she learn a great spiritual lesson, but that tumor, the other tumor she had, disappeared. Because, you see, now, 3 years later, 3 years later, I was holding a meeting there in Dallas, Texas. And she called, sending in. I didn't even know that she had moved to Dallas. She's a manager of one of the motels there. And she'd called my wife and turned in a prayer request for someone else and made mention of the fact when she came by there 3 years before and told us that other tumor completely disappeared. Doctors couldn't find a trace of it. And she had just in good health going on with the Lord. You see, friends, we, whether it's two of you in agreement, whether it's just you, hallelujah, praying, we walk by faith. It all comes right back to a faith proposition. Faith is based and built on what God said, not what man said. Amen? Has God said it? Will he not do it?

0: Well, thank God he will. Praise God. Let's stand up and thank God for his word. What do you say? Right now, just stand up and thank God for his word. Thank you for your word, Lord. Thank you that we can act upon your holy word, be a doer of the word, walk by faith, not by sight. Hallelujah. Forever thy word is settled in heaven. Glory to God. Glory to God. Praise God. Hallelujah. Thank you, Lord Jesus. Thank you, Lord Jesus. Amen. Hallelujah. Praise God. Now, sit back down a moment. Turn right on over to chapter 21 in Matthew. We'll take just a few more moments here. Matthew chapter 21, and you'll see further what I was talking about. And when the disciples saw it, that is, the fig tree withered away, they marveled, saying, how soon is the fig tree withered away? Now verse 21 and 22. Jesus answered and said unto them, verily I say unto you, if ye have faith and doubt not, ye shall not only do this which is done to the fig tree, but also if ye say unto this mountain, be thou removed and be thou cast into the sea, it shall be done. And all things whatsoever ye shall ask in prayer, what's the next word? Believing, ye shall receive. Now, if he just hadn't put that word in there, we'd all had it made, wouldn't we? If it had just read, and all things whatsoever you ask in prayer, you shall receive. Well, all things whatsoever you ask in prayer, you haven't received, have you? I said, have you? No. Now, every one of us have been there, that you might as well admit it. There's no use of, skirting facts. We just have to face up to facts. No, all things whatsoever you ask in prayer, believing. Believing. The previous verse said, you'll not only, do what's done to the fig tree, but he said, verily I say unto you, if ye have faith and doubt not, faith and doubt not, ye shall not only do this which is done to the fig tree, but also ye shall say to this mountain, be thou removed, and be thou cast in the sea, and it shall be done. Have faith and doubt not. See, if you doubt, you're not believing. And all things, how many things? How many? All things. Whatsoever ye shall ask in prayer, believing, ye shall receive. Now, here another place is where we miss it. Here is another place where we miss it. You see, we know certain facts concerning God's word on faith, and we endeavor to exercise our faith. Now, first of all, like I said, many times we've agreed with people, prayed with them, and then they've come back to us and said, well, that didn't work. I've said to them, well, if it didn't, and we really agreed, or we're really believing, then Jesus told a lie, because I believed and it didn't work. And again, like we said, I've had people just to speak up, right out of the hearts then, before they're talking out of the head, and said, well, I didn't much expect it to happen anyhow. Well, it's not going to happen. But now then, what is it that you're believing for? What does God's word say about it? Now, for instance, when it comes to, you know, you don't have problems. Do you ever notice that? Most of the time, majority, with folks who are just rank out and out sinners who've never been saved, you don't have much problem with them when they come. Because, see, Jesus said, him that cometh unto me, I'll no wise cast him out. In fact, I can't remember at all in 50 years and pastoring 12 years of what we'd call a rank sinner when he come to Jesus and have any problems at all. But I'll tell you what, you'll have all kind of problems with what these people that we call backsliders. You know what I'm talking about? Amen. Because, you see, you have to move them to that place of believing. They've had an experience and they want to feel again like they did when they had that first experience.
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5: 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My name is Annette Capps, and I am so glad you have joined me today. And as you listen, I pray that the Word of God will come alive in you, and you will receive a fresh touch of the Holy Spirit in your life.
6: But you shall receive power after that the Holy Spirit has come upon you. Tarry at Jerusalem until you receive power from on high. What was the point? It was to receive the power of the Holy Spirit, the bubbling over of the living water that not only satiates your own thirst, but flows to everybody else.
7: Yeah.
6: And did it? Oh boy, did it. So he says again, and this he said about the Spirit, whom those who believe in him were to receive. For as yet the Spirit had not been given because Jesus was not yet glorified. He had to take that blood to the mercy seat in heaven before the Holy Spirit could be poured out.
7: Yes.
6: He had to take it. The second incident was a type of the outpouring of the Spirit at Pentecost, and the Holy Spirit does not need to be stricken.
7: No,
6: think about it. Get this. The Holy Spirit does not need to be stricken. The Holy Spirit is a gift. And God told Moses, ask and speak to the rock. Speak words, speaking in tongues. Are you getting this?
7: Yeah.
6: Speak to the rock and ask for that gift, and it shall gush and flow to you. And this spoke he of the Holy Spirit.
3: That's really good.
7: Hallelujah.
6: Oh, I'm telling you what, if y'all got this way, I'm getting it. Y'all be running out the door. All right. So this gift of the Holy Spirit, as I was driving in today, I was driving along and I was thinking about water. Wonder why. Think about water. And I was thinking about the time when I lived in Montana and I was hiking up in the mountains and there was a stream, these big rocks in the stream, and the water was just gushing, and it was so clean and so pure that it almost had a luminescence to it. I mean, you just wanted to throw yourself down and just gulp it, you know. Of course, having hiked before, I knew that that's not the thing you do because of Giardia and that kind of stuff, you know. But I just thought about it. I waded out into it and I scooped it up in my hand and I even splashed my face on it. My feet were like frozen by the time because it was from the pure snow in the mountains that it melted, maybe even the glaciers, you know, that just melted and it came down and it was pure. And then I went from that, I thought, wow, that was so amazing, such an amazing experience to stand there, that pure, flowing water. Mm-hmm. And then I remembered, I guess it was a documentary that I saw one time. And there was a Native American man trying to teach somebody how to survive in the wilderness. And there was this water that was flowing. And as he knew, you don't really drink out of that unless you have something to purify it, right? So, Giardia, all kinds of stuff. Things happen. So he went back up into the bank of the river where there was the fine rocks and chat, you know, that you find on the edge of the river. If you've ever walked anywhere, along a river, you've seen it. And so he started digging a hole. And he dug and he dug down about, 14, 18 inches. He just dug and dug and dug and dug. And water started coming in and filling it up. And he said, don't drink that. Drink this. And the guy looked and he said, why? And he said, because all of these rocks have filtered all the impurities out of the water. And it looks like you'd want to go drink over there, but he said, drink here. And so as I was driving along coming in this morning, and I thought of standing in that river and the pure water and my situation, which was a normal, natural one in the physical world here, right? And I thought of that, all of a sudden it went bang. The water that flowed out of that rock was purified because the rock purifies the water. And you can be certain that everything you drink from that rock is clean. And everything you drink from that rock cleanses and purifies your body because it is the pure Spirit of God. Jesus said, now you are clean through the word that I have spoken to you.
7: Yes.
6: Talk about the washing of the water of the word.
7: Yes, yes.
6: And you see, if you've ever been on a farm, you know that you can go to a pond and there's water there. I see Robert's going, you can see there's water there. But you know what? The cows have been in the water. All kinds of animals have been down there, been in the water, and been down there to drink. Mm. And so there's a difference. If you want to take a bath and be clean, I don't advise you to go down to our cow pond for obvious reasons. But you see, when you get in that shower, you're under pure, filtered flowing water. It's not just the stagnant water doesn't clean, even though people are baptized and whatever. But even John baptized in the River Jordan, and there's a flowing of the water. And so the flowing of the water of the Spirit, it's filtered to the rock of Jesus, the Word of God. Wow. Do you get this?
7: Yeah.
6: And let's sew it up with Moses here, because I don't want to leave Moses hanging. It seems terrible that God would not allow him to go into the promised land because he got aggravated. But there was something more at stake here than just Moses making a mistake. If God didn't clearly state somehow that this was wrong, it was a mistake and an accident, then the Word of God would not be pure. Mm. How could we compare that? Because he said, you did not treat me as holy. Mm. You did not treat me as holy in front of the people. Everything Moses did was a type and a shadow. So now he struck the rock twice. It's a type and shadow of what? And God telling him, neither you or Aaron are going to go into the promised land because you rebelled against me. How did they do that? Well, let's see, what was the word for rebel? To refuse to hear God's word and treat with contempt. Because God said specifically what you're supposed to do, because it was a type and shadow of the outpouring of the Holy Spirit. If he had spoken to that rock, that was another thing, that at this point, on the second one, all the congregation had gathered. Not just in front of the Sanhedrin, all the congregation had gathered.
3: Yeah.
6: And Paul spoke of it, I believe it was Paul, spoke of it as the church in the wilderness.
3: Right.
6: All the congregation gathered before this rock that was to be spoken to, was showing that everyone would be able to participate and receive the Holy Spirit. And so if God had said, okay, well, that's all right, you just go on. Moses understood what he was getting into because God called him his friend, and God said, I am holy.
7: Mm.
6: I am holy. In other words, what I speak must be obeyed.
7: Mm.
6: What I speak must be taken as being a holy command.
7: Mm.
6: So he knew what he was getting into. So if God had let that just ride, then we'd be sitting there going, well, let's see, struck twice. That's three times total, isn't it? What is that scripture in Hebrews? It said there remaineth no more sacrifice for sins. There's only one sacrifice. Only one sacrifice. Not two sacrifices, not three sacrifices.
3: Yeah.
6: And God had to make it very clear that this was not his plan, that he said something else, or else we'd be sitting around going, well, I think Jesus is going to come back and be crucified twice now. Three times.
7: Yeah, yeah.
6: The confusion that would have reigned.
3: Yeah,
7: that's good.
6: Because we all go back to the Torah, the five books of Moses.
7: Mm-hmm.
6: And so this is the reason that Aaron, they took him up on the mountain and stripped him of his spiritual attire,
7: mm-hmm.
6: to which he ministered, because he rebelled. And Moses, God, he passed. And he didn't get to see. God let him see over into it, but he didn't get to go. Because of the piercing of the words. Are we back to that? Yeah. Because of the piercing words. He spoke rashly. So I don't want to scare you into thinking that if you skip to speak rashly, you're going to be cast upon a mountain and die. That's not the point of this. The point of this is to understand the rock.
3: Yeah. Yeah.
6: Who is Jesus? Who is this Jesus the Christ? He is the rock, the Son of the living God, the one through whom waters, pure waters flowed. Hallelujah.
7: Yeah.
6: So, the goal is souls.
3: Yeah.
6: You have satiated your own thirst by drinking of that rock. And now the outpouring of the Spirit has happened. The Spirit is within you, and now that Spirit will pour forth and give water to others. Did you get anything out of this today?
3: Yes.
6: Lord, we are standing on holy ground today before you because we recognize and acknowledge that you are whole and complete. There is no shadow of turning in you. There's no evil. You cannot be pierced with evil. Jesus himself was pierced to take all the evil away. Lord, I just ask in the name of Jesus that the anointing of your spirit would fall upon your people and that they would not only drink to satiate themselves, but let the living water of God bubble up within us and flow out of our innermost being. Let us be epistles to the world. Let us be the word to the world. Let us be the water to the world. Let us flow in the love of God that's been shed abroad in our hearts by the Spirit that is within us.
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1: Are you familiar with what the Bible says in Proverbs 18:21? It says, "Death and life are in the power of the tongue." 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
3: And I want to talk to you this morning again. Our words matter. Everybody say, "My words matter." They really do. Your words, what you say, how you approach life, what you say in life, it really does matter. Proverbs 18 and 21 says, "Death and life are in the power of the tongue, and they that love it shall eat the fruit thereof." Death and life are in the power of the tongue. Now, do you think this passage here is talking about the muscle, the tissue that's in your mouth, literally the physical tongue? Or is it a metaphor for words? I think he's talking about death and life here is in words. So I know we would say this, death and life are in the power of the tongue, but let's use this phrase, death and life are in the power of words. Death and life are in the power of words. Now, it'd be one thing if it just said life is in the power of words. Or it'd be one thing if it just said death is in the power of words. But the fact that God says death and life are in the power of the tongue, and they that love it shall eat the fruit thereof. This morning, what I just want all of you to realize, you really do have a choice. I know a lot of people view their life as a foregone conclusion. I'm in a sealed universe. I can't break out. I'm kind of in a spiritual caste system. There's like a glass ceiling over my head, and I can't break loose. But that's not what the Bible teaches. The Bible teaches that there is life in the power of your tongue. There's a way out. There's a breakthrough because of your words. So last we just talked a lot about words, and I'm going to quickly recap some of the things that we shared, and then we'll go on from there. Jeremiah chapter 1 and verse number 12, the Amplified says this, the Lord says, "Then said the Lord to me, you have seen well, for I am alert and active, watching over my word to perform it." So it's very important that I have the word in my life and that the word is just embedded deep in my spirit, because see, God is wanting to watch over his word to perform it. But if there is no word in my life, there's nothing for God to perform. So every one of us, we said this last Sunday, I know we come to church and we got our Sunday best on and all that, but I'm going to tell you, we're dealing with challenges. I deal with challenges. You deal with challenges. And there's things that I'm dealing with and you deal with that they're not going to change. You can't fix spiritual problems with carnal ability. You can't fix a spiritual problem with a carnal mind. You need to fix it in the spirit realm. How do we address these things? We realize God says, "I am alert and I'm active and I'm watching over my word to perform it." Now, what is the language? The language of heaven. You know, when Sharon and I went to the Czech Republic, I was pretty aggressive, and Pastor Earl, I got these phrase books. I'm thinking, I'm going to learn some Czech. I figure I've already mastered Spanish, so let's move on, right, to the Czech language. And, you know, I would find myself going, you know, they would talk, and, I mean, you would even go to the grocery store. You know how with Spanish words you can pick out, so there's a lot of overlapping similarities. I mean, there's like no similarities. There's too many consonants, not enough vowels, you know, and you're looking at all this. And, you know, the language of heaven is faith. If you refuse to learn that language, you're going to be on the outside. And it's frustrating if you're somebody's talking a language and you're not familiar with the language, you just feel like you're cut off. I didn't set it up that way. For by grace are you saved through faith. You receive the Holy Spirit through faith. Water baptism is a step of faith. The just shall live by faith. How do I live my life? I should be living by faith. I should be trusting God on a daily basis and living by faith. This morning, I just want us to get across what happens when we speak the word of God. We talked about Romans 10:17 last week. So then faith comes by hearing and hearing by the word of God. Why do your words matter? Because see, faith comes by hearing and hearing by the word of God. Faith comes by hearing. Now, you need to hear yourself speak the word of God. Faith comes when you hear yourself speaking the word of God. For us, a lot of times we think of, well, I'm going to pray for certain things that God will do things. But a lot of times we're praying about things that in the eyes of God, he's already done it. And I was trying to think, how do I illustrate this? And this is an illustration. I hope it rings true. You know, I didn't get married until I was 35 years old. I wanted to get married. I prayed about getting married. I prayed, you know, God, and I mean, okay, I'm trusting you, Lord. God had a plan and he worked it all out. But then once I got in covenant, how many know after I got in covenant, I quit praying to get married? I don't pray now to get married. I just pray, Lord, help me grow in this marriage. Help me to mature in this marriage. Help me to develop in this marriage. And that's the way it is. When you get in covenant with God, sometimes we're praying for things in the eyes of God. He's already given it to us. And I was trying to think, how do I communicate, you know, what we have in Christ? And I just went through the alphabet, you know, A, B, C, D, E, F, G. And I was thinking of all the past tense words that are in the New Testament. For example, God says we are accepted, past tense. God says, past tense, we are blessed. He says we are cleansed. We are delivered. We have been enlightened. We have been freed. We have been gifted of God. We are healed. He has imputed into us his righteousness. You know, we have justification. We are justified. We are kept by the power of God. We are loved. You know, I'll just skip through. We are ordained. We have been perfected. We have been qualified. We have been redeemed, past tense, saved, sanctified, sealed, strengthened. We have been translated out of darkness into the kingdom of light. What I'm trying to say is so many of the things that we pray about in the eyes of God, he's already done it. And it's no different than marriage. Once you get married, the focus is not now to pray about to get married as much as it is to pray, Lord, help me grow in this marriage. Why do I keep speaking the word of God? It's not, Lord, do it as much as, Lord, I thank you that you've done it. Help me to grow in my knowledge of redemption. Help me to grow in who I am in Christ. Help me to grow in these things. So faith comes by hearing and hearing by the word of God. Now, you need to talk to the mountains of life. Yeah, you know, I'm a pastor, but you know, if I go to get my car worked on at Hibdens, I don't walk around the store shaking, my name's Pastor Tom. I just sit down and listen to people. And you get a lot more information if they don't know you're a pastor.
4: Okay.
3: You know, it's interesting. People talk to mountains all the time. They do. They talk about how rebellious their kids are. They're talking about the mountain. They're talking about how horrible things are. They're talking about how unfair people are and how horrible things are, the government is, and all this. You know, people are talking to their mountain all day long. But see, God's not telling you to talk about the mountain or talk to it in the negative way to help establish it. God says, speak to the mountain from the standpoint of get out of here in the name of Jesus. Every demonic power, get out of here in the name of Jesus. You know, I'm thinking of this story. We were sleeping and we live in the city. There's still raccoons, or not so much raccoons. We get like skunks and possums in our neighborhood. I remember one night, dog started barking and he was barking real loud and I'm thinking, what's going on? And so, you know, you're kind of half asleep. I run out to the sliding glass door and I'm looking out the sliding glass door and it's a possum. And have you ever seen a possum's teeth? They're ugly. Anyway, so he's sitting there and he's up against our sliding glass window. And about that time, Sharon gets up and Sharon, Tom, you need to get that possum out of here. Well, I'm looking at that little, you know, him like that. So I go through the garage to get a shovel or something. I can't remember all the details, but Anyway, I went out there. Well, that possum was, I thought, well, he's died. Must have had a heart attack or something. You know, he's gone. But he was playing possum, right? And then eventually the next morning, he is gone. He just conveniently played possum. Here's what I want to say. You know, a lot of our problems, they're lying dormant. And we think, okay, you don't bother me. I won't bother you. The devil is come to steal, kill, and destroy. And what you don't deal with is going to come back to haunt you. I have no alternative. I've got to speak God's word. I've got to rebuke the devil. Give no place to the devil. Ephesians 4:27. Bible says there can't even be a hint of immorality in you. Not even a hint of it. So live above reproach and shut every door on the devil and realize that a lot of people are talking to the mountain that don't even believe in talking to the mountain. You shouldn't talk about how rebellious your kids are. You ought to just speak the word. Thank God my children are taught of the Lord. And God's bringing laborers into their life in the name of Jesus. And if they are wayward, the same God that redeemed the prodigal son is redeeming my child. That's what you talk. You talk the solution, right? We talked about what happens when you speak the promise of God. It changes your attitude in life. And our attitudes need help. Don and I were praying about this Czech trip coming up. As Don was praying, of course, he's lived there for 15 years, and he knows it's a challenge when you minister in these other countries. And he prayed this prayer, and I thought it was such a good prayer. He said, Lord, even the mistakes we make, we're not trying to make mistakes, but we're bound to make some mistakes. Maybe we forget something, we leave something by. Even the mistakes we make, Lord, help them to work out for our good. Did you know that's a good prayer to pray? Even the wrong turns we make, Lord, help us get back on track. You know, when you make a wrong turn in your life, God doesn't say, okay, that's it. You're done. You know, if you've got a GPS, what does it do? If you make a wrong turn, just takes a moment, says recalibrating. We're going to get you back on track. God knows how to get us back on track. And plus, God sees your heart. It's one thing when you're setting out to willfully disobey. It's another thing when it's just a mistake, honest mistake that you're deliberately seeking God and you mess up. So, you know, it changes your attitude. We need to have a good attitude. So, you know, pray that prayer every once in a while. If you make some mistakes, Lord, help even my mistakes to work out. Can I get a good amen? Well, you know, somebody gave me this Woost Bible. Have you ever got a Kenneth Woost? Was a man that studied the Greek, and many people felt like he knew the Greek as well as any man in the United States. And he's got the Word Study of Greek New Testament. He goes to the Gospel of Mark, and he does a commentary where he reads the Greek words, and he breaks it down. And this kind of goes along with it. You're familiar with Mark chapter number 5, whenever there was a lady with the issue of blood that came to Jesus. Mark chapter 5, and it says here that this woman came to the Lord, and she said, if I may but touch the hem of his garment, I shall be whole. Y'all remember that? If I may but touch the hem of his garment, I shall be whole. The Amplified says she kept saying, I shall be restored to health. Here's his notes on this lady. She said, the verb is imperfect. She kept saying, as she pressed through the crowd, either to herself or to others. Here's what she kept saying, I shall be made whole. The verb sozo is used of the act of saving, either from physical ill or condition or a spiritual evil state. So the literal translation that he gives, having heard the things concerning Jesus, having come in the crowd behind, touched his garment, for she kept saying, if I touch even his garments, I shall be saved.
4: Thank you for joining me today. Remember, our faith is released through our words. The lady with the illness in Mark chapter 5 kept saying, I shall be restored to health. Her declaration of faith preceded her miracle of healing. Remember, life and death are in the power of your tongue.
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1: 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Answers that will build your faith, because faith comes by hearing and hearing by the Word of God. And as Jesus said in His Word, you shall know the truth and the truth shall set you free. 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And now, here is Pastor Randy Lynn.
2: Well, hello there. Welcome to Friday. It's Did You Know time. Did you know these things are shortly to come to pass? The time of the great tribulation is just in front of us, beloved. And that's why I'm studying this with you. That's why I'm bringing this to your attention. Because, you know, we don't live in Mayberry anymore. It's like the old movie, Wizard of Oz. We're not in Kansas anymore. I wish we were. You know, I miss Mayberry. Trust me. I miss the good old days, as you do. But we're coming into days that are the end of days. We're in the end of days. What am I saying? We're coming. We're there when we've been raised up, called and blessed and appointed for such a time as this, to boldly declare the gospel of Jesus Christ to the whole world and everyone that will listen, that these things are shortly to come to pass, and heaven is to gain and hell is to shun. It's as much of a fact as it's ever been since the Garden of Eden. And people may not want to believe it. That's their choice. But this is the fact, and it's going to happen just as the Word of God declares it, as everything else that the Word of God's ever declared has happened just exactly as it had declared it. And so, then odds of that being made up by some man are innumerable, and they're impossible. But we know the Word of God to be true, especially those of us who have the witness of Christ on the inside. And I just rejoice with you today. If you're born again, washed in the blood of the Lamb, filled with the Holy Ghost, and I'll say it with the evidence of speaking in other tongues. That's the Bible way you're filled. And you need Him today. You need Him more than you've ever needed Him. You can, you know, if, as I always say, if you die the minute you're saved, and you don't need the baptism of the Holy Spirit. But if you're going to live beyond being born again, you need the baptism of the Holy Spirit with the evidence of speaking of the tongues as the Spirit gives the utterance. That's just a fact. And I preached two messages the last two Sundays at my church on why you need the Holy Spirit. Get the book, Kenneth E. Hagin, Why Tongues. It'll explain many things to you. I'll be doing some more on that soon. But you need the Holy Ghost. You need the Father, the Son, and the Holy Ghost. Hallelujah. And through Jesus, you can have it, and you can have Him. And so you need Him today to keep your mind on the things that you ought to be thinking about, and keep the big picture, the big picture. Amen. Keep the small thing. Never sweat the small stuff. Always see the big picture. Jesus is coming. Jesus saves. Jesus heals. I've been saying this since I was 3 years old. Jesus saves. Jesus heals. Jesus fills with the Holy Ghost, and Jesus is coming again. Hallelujah. And so you and I need to come get saved and come get the Holy Ghost if we have. And know Jesus as our Lord, because that is the only security in heaven and earth or the universe. It's our mighty God who made it all. Praise God. Well, we're right here in the book of Revelation, chapter 14. And I'm reminding you again that we are moving through now the great tribulation, and we're going to get a preview here in the 14th and 15th verses of the, actually the rest of chapter 14, the Battle of Armageddon. And literally, this is the time that people talk about it, because it's going to happen, friend. And it's going to be the end of the great tribulation after all these horrible things have been poured out. Now, we're getting ready to go into chapter 15, where there's another parenthetical insert to see, you know, what's happening back in the last 3.5 years of the Great Tribulation. We're going to see the 7 vials that are unleashed, the 7 last plagues. And that happens before the Battle of Armageddon. But God has given us parenthetical statements. He's saying, well, you know, while this happens, this happens. And when this is about to happen, this is about to happen. And that helps you to see how the book of Revelation is laid out. But here we have in Revelation 14, verse 14, and I looked and behold a white cloud. Now, again, this is in the spirit realm. John sees what's about to happen. And he said, upon the cloud, one sat like unto the Son of Man. And we know that to be the Lord Jesus Christ, having on his head a golden crown and in his hand a sharp sickle. And another angel came out of the temple, crying with a loud voice to him who sat on the cloud, saying, thrust in your sickle and reap, for the time has come for you to reap, for the harvest of the earth is ripe. Now, this is not the beautiful harvest of souls for salvation. This is the harvest of the wrath of God. And the Lord uses the metaphor of grapes and the grape juice as blood. And I know there's a lot of sensitive people that you don't like it, but it's going to happen. He's going to thrust in his sickle and reap the wrath of God. He's going to take out the wicked. And this speaks specifically of the Battle of Armageddon. In verse 16, and he who sat on the cloud thrust in his sickle on the earth, and the earth was reaped. In other words, the wicked were removed, taken out in this horrendous battle. Verse 17, and another angel came out of the temple, which is in heaven, he also having a sharp sickle. And another angel came out from the altar. This is all in the spirit realm in heaven, which had power over fire, and cried with a loud cry to him who had the sharp sickle, saying, thrust in your sharp sickle and gather the clusters of the vine of the earth, for her grapes are fully ripe. In the Old Testament, the Lord would use the metaphor cup of iniquity being full. Well, in this judgment, he uses the grapes, the wrath, the wine press of the wrath of God. It was full, and the grapes are fully ripe. And that's what he's talking about. Verse 19, and the angel thrust in his sickle into the earth and gathered of the vine of the earth and cast it into the great wine press of the wrath of God. Now, I know a lot of people don't like this picture, but it's God taking these grapes, these wicked people, and just like they would be smashed to nothing in the wine press, they're going to be smashed to nothing. And the wine press was trodden without or outside the city, outside Jerusalem. And this refers to the actual Battle of Armageddon, pressing in on the area of Jerusalem with the intent to completely destroy the city. Why? Because the Antichrist is going to lead the armies of the earth towards Jerusalem to take it over. You see, at the beginning of the tribulation, he made a pact with them, 7-year peace agreement, and they thought, you know, this is the Messiah of the earth. This is the Messiah we've been waiting for. And they take the bait, and then he turns on them mid-trib, declares himself to be God, commits the abomination of desolation, desecrates the temple in Jerusalem, and says, I am God. And well, naturally, they're not going to say okay to that. They're going to say, you're an imposter. So he's going to make war on the Jews. And we've seen that, you know, with them fleeing to Petra and the Antichrist coming after the Jewish remnants. And God takes up the 144,000 out of his way. And then he goes after the remnant of the woman. And that's all those Jews that have received Christ, even after the rapture of the 144,000. So he's moving toward the very end where he amasses the armies of the world. And we're getting ready to hear how this happens in the spirit. But I don't want to go there just a moment, until just a few moments. But this metaphor, John seeing this in the spirit, literally is it's what's literally going to happen in the Valley of Megiddo. and the wine press was trodden outside the city, and blood came out of the wine press, even to the horses' bridles by the space of 1,600 furlongs. That means 175 miles. Blood, no doubt, mixed with water, and in some places, possibly 6 feet deep. That it means millions of soldiers will die in this Battle of Armageddon. Think about that. Some places 6 feet deep, 175 miles by, I think it's 8 miles wide. Listen, we've never seen anything close, and they will be killed in this battle. Why? They're coming against Jerusalem. And at the end, I'm jumping ahead, at the end of that battle, the Lord will consume that beast with the breath of his mouth. Oh, glory to God. And that's the end of the Battle of Armageddon. But you get it in parenthetical statements here in the book of Revelation. That's the reason anyone who studies just the book of Revelation is going to be one confused puppy, because you've got to have the words of Jesus. You've got to have Matthew 24, 25. You've got to have Luke 20, 19 through 21. You've got to have Daniel's prophecies of the 70th week of the transgressions. You've got to have all the prophets. You've got to have Jeremiah. You've got to have Isaiah. You've got to have Micah, Jonah, not Jonah, but Micah. You've got to have the prophecies, because God didn't just throw it all in the book of Revelation. You've got to see the whole word of God and rightly divide it and study it. And then you will see these events in their chronological order. So we have the Battle of Armageddon. But while John is seeing this vision, guess what? God shows him another heavenly movie, and he says, I saw another sign in heaven, great and marvelous, seven angels having the seven last plagues. Now watch this. This happens in tandem with the last 3.5 years working up to the Battle of Armageddon that we've just heard a snippet in the future about. So you see, this is how it overlaps. The Battle of Armageddon was told about in the end of chapter 14. And then we back up with Revelation 15. And he said, we see the seven angels having seven last plagues, for in them is filled up the wrath of God. And he begins to describe, and I saw, as it were, a sea of glass mingled with fire. And them who had gotten the victory over the beast and over his image and over his mark and over the number of his name stand on the sea of glass. This is that crystal sea before the throne we sing about, having the harps of God. And they sing the song of Moses, the servant of God, and the song of the Lamb. And here's what they're singing. Saying, great and marvelous are your works, Lord God Almighty. Just and true are your ways, thou King of saints. Who shall not fear you, O Lord, and glorify your name? For only you are holy. For all nations shall come and worship before you, for your judgments are made manifest. Hallelujah. These are the tribulation saints that have come out of great tribulation. We'll hear about them a little bit later, but they will be the sixth rapture in the Bible will be the tribulation saints near the end of the tribulation period. And they will be raptured out, dead or alive. They'll be raptured and you'll see them. And this is what you're seeing right here before the throne of God on the crystal sea of glass, declaring the song of Moses and the Lamb. Now, these are Gentiles. Well, how do you know that? They are singing songs of victory. They're singing songs, even though they're singing the songs of Moses and the Lamb, they're singing the songs of victory. Hallelujah. Well, I'm out of time today. I'll be back with more next week. Stay tuned to Jesus. Stay tuned to the Holy Ghost, and be blessed.
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4: Greetings, friends and new listeners, and welcome to The Sound of Faith. I'm Sharon Knotts, thanking you for tuning in today, because we know faith comes by hearing, and hearing by the Word of God. Today's message by my father, Brother Hardy, is a powerful word of prophecy, followed by the message, Mercy, the Outgoing Love of God. I believe you will be comforted by this prophetic utterance spoken by the Holy Spirit through His servant, and that you will be further encouraged by the message that follows, in Mercy, the Outgoing Love of God.
5: Calvary is love in action. Love isn't dormant. Love isn't negative. Love is positive and active. It acts. You can't see somebody in their plight and in their trouble and say, I love you, and walk away. No, you don't have any love. I guess you do. I love to leave you in your plight. No, God said to Israel, when I saw you polluted in your blood, I saw you polluted. You were in your blood. In other words, you were wounded and you were dying and you were laying in your own blood and polluted by your own blood. I looked at you with love and I said, live.
6: Yeah. No.
5: And that's what God did. He looked at us in our pollution and he said, live. I'm going to pay the price. That's why judgment has to be so terrible and final at the end. Because

0: lucky to see some tops of some little buildings. You can hardly see a train or a car down there, much less a man. And how many millions of light years is God away? But yet he can focus right on you. Jesus, by the Holy Ghost, is with us. The Father, with Jesus on the right hand, intercedes in heaven. And when we begin to moan and groan, God focused those laser beam eyes right on us. He can see us. And all the noise of the sounds going up into the world, the sound of our cry hits his ears. And when it does, that love, you see, because we responded to that initial offer of love.
1: Amen.
0: And now we're in a special place of love. To those that have responded to his love and received his love gift. And not only let them drag them out, but when they seen what it was all about, gripped a little hard on too, lest he let go. That special love that he has for his. I don't know why you love me, God, but I'm glad you did and you do. If he had so loved, so kind of loved, that when we were unlovable, that he gave the best, now that we're his, what kind of love does he have towards us?
1: Amen.
0: That's what John said. What manner? What kind of love now? I mean, how can I worry and fret when I read Romans 8:32? How can I? I don't have a conception of God. I don't know what God is like if I fret after reading Romans 8:32. Luther said if he could have only one book, give him the Bible. If he could only have one book in the Bible, give him Romans. If he only could have one chapter, give him the 8th. And I'm going to go one better. If I could only have one verse, give me 32. Because it's the whole Bible and God in one little verse. The Bible in the nutshell. For the Spanish, you would translate it, the Bible in a small package. And it says, he, speaking about God. You got to go up a couple verses to find out who the he was. Who shall separate us from the love of God, you see? And then you come down. And he that spared not his own son loved us with such a love that he wouldn't spare his son. In other words, here's what happened. God had to make a choice between me and Jesus. Man, if I'd have been God, that'd have been easy. I chose Jesus. And he said, one of you, I am going to draw you to my bosom and wipe your tears away. And the other one, I'm going to pour my wrath out on you. One of you, I'm going to save and console. The other one, I am going to offer you up and slay you. One of you, I'm going to comfort. And the other one, I am going to make you suffer. One of you, I'm going to let my wrath fall upon. And one of you, I'm going to let my love fall on. One of you I'm going to turn my back to, and one of you I'm going to turn my face to. And who do you think he chose? You and you and you and you and you and me too.
1: Thank you.
0: On Calvary, he turned his back on the one that he testified all the way through the world. This is my beloved son in whom I'm well pleased, and I never have pleased God.
1: Amen. That's right.
0: I mean, when the Lord puts me on the scales, I got lots of improving to do. Oh, I think I'm a pretty good guy, you know. I'm not going out murdering, killing, lying, all that, but I got a long way to go. You know, they got a saying in the world, you come a long way, baby, but baby, you got a long way to go. And God came to a crisis. You know what the crisis means? You're at the place where you got to make a decision. You know what a crisis means? You come to a fork in a road. And you got to choose the Lord or me. The Jews said, stupid if you choose him. We'll stumble. The Greek says, you're insane. But God chose us. Hallelujah. Chose.

0: mean, think about it. God chose me. God chose you. God rejected Jesus. God accepted us. God turned his back on the Lord and turned his face to us. Pushed the Lord away, brought us to his bosom, wiped the tears from her eyes, and made us his own. Like someone said, when God wanted a person and he visited Egypt and turned his back to all the nobles and chose Joseph, the slave boy.
1: Amen.
0: How many say amen? Chose me. I'm chosen. I realize what it cost God and Jesus to make me a son of God and an heir. I mean, how many knows we're the heir of God? I mean, that's just not batting a few little words around. That's better than saying you're the heir of Rockefeller.
2: Amen.
0: You know what I mean? The richest man in the world, who's a J. Paul Getty? No, it's Walton now. Sam Walton. Walmart, he's the richest man in the world. His whole family's richer than anybody. I don't know how many billions they got between them. How would you like to be the heir of Sam Walton? Don't sit there with your teeth in your mouth. Don't tell me you wouldn't like to be the one that would get $5 billion. You're already going insane now. You can't comprehend it. You wouldn't know what to do with $5 billion. If God would give most people $1 million in this place at once, they'd go insane. They would probably die from overeating pizzas. After they went and bought a couple cars and a couple houses and all the clothes and ate all the food they want, they'd sit there, blah. Can you get this a little bit? Now, God's did all of that. Gave the best, the very best. And he has chose us and adopted us into his family and made us his sons. To be his son is to be an heir. You know what it means to be an heir? Everything that God possesses is ours now. This is what I like about this now. Not when he dies, because Jesus already died. The death is already done. It's like the prodigal, he asked for his share. And being the youngest son, he only got a third. Because it was two sons, and the oldest son always got a double. So the oldest son got two thirds, and the younger one got a third, and the father gave him his third. But we're not a third heir. Man, I'm glad I'm not one of those heirs down the line. I don't know what it would decrease. I mean, all them saints, all them centuries ahead of us, we wouldn't even get in for a penny. But the Bible said we are what? A joint heir with Jesus. In other words, God goes one for Jesus, one for you, one for you, one for every saint, then two for Jesus, two for you. I mean, everything that God has is at our disposal now. Put it into the tree. The life of the tree, of the root, is in us now. The same life, the same power. I mean, our righteousness is not ours of ourselves. It's God's righteousness. The righteousness of God in Christ Jesus. 1 Corinthians 1:30 said, God made him to be our wisdom, our righteousness. I'm righteous because I possess Christ. He is my righteousness. When God looks at me, he looks at Jesus' righteousness. Not what I've done, because it would come up pretty bad. Pretty short. Back the New Testament meaning of righteousness and justification, our English language messed up those two words. We gave them two different meanings. I had a hard time for a long time trying to separate the theology of righteousness and justification, and I'm trying to separate, it won't separate, but it's because in the Greek language, they both mean the same thing, only in the English we made it wrong. You know, when we think about justifying somebody in the English, we talk about declaring somebody right because he is, showing that he is right. But when God justifies us, even though we're wrong, he declares us and accepts us as right.
3: Amen. What a powerful word of prophecy spoken through God's servant, Brother Hardy, with the encouraging exhortation,
1: Mercy, the outgoing love of God. God's definition of love is beyond the comprehension of human understanding. Romans 5 declares, God commended or manifested his love towards us in that while we were yet sinners, Christ died for us. When we least deserved it, could not earn it or merit it in any way, God manifested his love through Jesus Christ, his Son. I hope you will order this special CD of both prophecies that aired on the program this week with the message that followed, Mercy, the outgoing love of God, so that you may be ministered to by these prophetic words of comfort again and again, and perhaps you want to share it with a friend who is going through a difficult time. 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
4: Shalom and welcome to Torah Chai, God's teachings of life from Congregation Zion's Sake, a Messianic Jewish congregation located on the corner of Denby Boulevard and Shields Road in Newport News, Virginia. Our biblical mandate as Jewish believers is to be a light unto the world by sharing Yeshua, Jesus, the Jewish Messiah, to the Jew first, then the nations, as prescribed in Romans 1:16, bringing God's plan of salvation to the ends of the earth. We hope you enjoy today's teaching.
5: Nowhere in southern Africa, lions, hippos, they walked. They would meet once a month. They all memorized one chapter and then went back to their people and taught that chapter. They didn't have Bibles. We came with four cases of Bibles in the native language, Twerta. And we got to the first meeting, they'd asked me to ordain some of the congregational leaders. And I walk in, I won't say it's a building, but it was a structure. And here's 10 gentlemen beaming, smiling, and they're all wearing tallits. What? I asked my brother, Neguida, what are they doing? Oh, Rabbi, you're going to ordain them. Oh, well, how'd they find out about tallits? Was someone here before me? Oh, no, brother. They called me the Acts 16 Macedonian prayer. They wanted a Jew to come teach them the word of God. That was me. The first outsider had been there. I said, well, when do you guys meet? He says, on Shabbat. What? Okay. I'm a little flustered now. How did you come about doing all this stuff? How did this come about? He says, Rabbi, we read the Bible. I said, what? We read the Bible? It's self-explanatory. You don't need discipleship. You need the Holy Spirit and the Word of God. They weren't sullied by Greco-Hellenism, religious doctrine and training. In the purity and simple power of the word, they read it and did what it said. And that's one of the only communities in Africa that's self-sustaining. All the others needed a big American church to be throwing money at them. That's the only way they can exist. but not when you do it according to God's word. Because see, when you teach it and you're following God's word, guess what the people do? They also tithe. Huh. When you trust in God, when you honor him, his word, his son, and his Ruach HaKodesh, you will love and honor his chosen people and your neighbor as yourself. You will honor and respect his truth above all others. You will honor his creation, his racial diversity with respect and dignity. You will understand and engender authentic, genuine, loving relationship that will replace toxic division wherever they exist. It's one word. God. God. But see, he needs willing ambassadors. Those who will speak this message of reconciliation. Those who will walk in the fullness of the Holy Spirit. You know, he could do this on his own. He could just, and it'd be over. You know why he doesn't do that? Because he loves us. I have an almost 2-year-old toddler granddaughter that follows me everywhere. Helped me shovel snow a couple of weeks ago. Wants to sweep, wants to do the dishes. Would it be easier to do it without her? A little bit. But it's that God model. I bring her in and we do this together. Why? Because I love her. He loves you more than you can comprehend. In a tough love, he wants us to do this right. Nowhere did I say tonight it would be easy. Because it's not. Shirley, we've been doing this for 25 years. We gain in headway? Yes. Praise, thank God. Praise the Lord, we are. But we're nowhere near where we need to be. Let's rise. Actually, if you want to be so bold, if you want to come down, I'm going to pray. Your free will. 1 John also contains another mystery, a revelation in this. That says we've been given a messianic anointing. And other translations will use Holy Spirit, or it uses a bunch of other words. But the Greek word is chrisma, and it's only found in several scriptures, and it means messianic anointing. It's the root word for charisma. But you only get this messianic anointing if you're living a messianic lifestyle. You with me? You got to do the whole thing or none of it. And let me reiterate this. If this is not a call to perfection, there's not one here that's perfect. Not one but Yeshua. Your flesh, I'm flesh, we fall short every day. The difference is knowing we're falling short and having the conviction to do something about it. That separates us from everyone else on this planet. Father, in Yeshua's name, I'm releasing a fresh messianic anointing upon every person that's here right now, every person that's watching online, and those who will hear this online on the Oasis Network. I'm praying you would infuse this to them, that they can truly be your ambassador with a message of reconciliation that tear down the walls of division and separation between black, white, Jew and Gentile, Asian, Hispanic, indigenous. That we may truly be the one new humanity that your son died for. Father, forgive us. Forgive us for religious haughtiness and arrogance of doctrines. Forgive us for the humanness of saying we can do this better than what your word says. Forgive us, God. But Father, tonight I'm praying you to restore us. Father, I'm praying for a fresh profound release of the Ruach HaKodesh of the Holy Spirit. A double portion outpouring, oh God. That would flow over them as the oil flew over Aaron's beard. Release your anointing horn in heaven, Abba Father. And let it pour this evening. Let it pour and set apart. Let it pour and sanctify. Let it pour. And let the infusion of that oil, the gifts of the Spirit, powerfully begin manifesting in every one of your children. Father, let us stop searching for signs and wonders and let us start living signs and wonders. May every day of our life be one of supernatural divine moves of your Holy Spirit. Father, give us the boldness to pray in the store, to pray in Walmart, to pray in school, to pray in the streets. Give us, oh God, the boldness to say that there is, to proclaim there is a God in Israel. And his son is Yeshua. And he has a plan for your life. And Father, let the world see what we're doing here right now as a sign that it's life from the dead. Father, may we be fertile ground to receive this. This fresh infilling of the Ruach, this fresh anointing, this messianic anointing, this chrisma. That as we demonstrate the power, oh God, they will flock to you. They will come to you. And Father, we're praying for the salvation of Israel, the land and the people. May our people say, Baruch Haba B'Shem Adonai. God, let them see the life, the power of the Ruach. In Yeshua's mighty name we pray. One of our Jewish sisters that moved a number of years ago got melancholy. And she shared with me, she said, hey, I went down to the, I'm not going to say it, in this area you know who it is, but it's one of our non-Messianic synagogues in the area. And it's the first time she directly heard the voice of the Lord. And the Siddurs are out, and the Lord told her to look around. She looked around. He said, what do you see? She said, nothing. He said, look, what do you see? And she told him, they're dead. They're spiritually dead. They're spiritually dead. There's no life. There's no Ruach. That's a revelation. That should burn in our hearts. I don't want to see one of our people lost. Not one. God desires, he said he desires that not one person be lost. Does that mean everyone's going to get saved in the end? No, it doesn't. But we got to try. Father, in Yeshua's name, I just thank you for this profound move of your Ruach. And Father, may it not be fleeting, but let it get deeply rooted within us to bring about transformation, to be your ambassador. Demonstrating the power, the dunamis resurrection power. Oh God. May we move as a fluid body of one mind and one accord. As it is in heaven. Diverse yet one. Equally saved by the blood of Yeshua. We thank you, Abba Father, that right here, This is Joseph's coat of many colors. It's what you've desired from the very beginning. Oh God, we thank you. We thank you, Abba Father, for such a time as this. In Yeshua's mighty name we pray. Amen and amen. Go in peace and be an ambassador. Shabbat shalom.
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1: God used two Babylonian Persian kings as difference makers for the children of Israel. Because as Proverbs 21 says, he can move the king's heart in any way he wants to, right? I can tell you that in my life, in my ministry, in my 40 plus years of ministry, I can look back and I can show you that there were times when people who didn't go to church, were not connected to the church, were not even believers, that God tapped them on the shoulders to do something to help me that enabled me to do ministry. There was a time when I was driving a Dodge van and it broke down in Northern California. I was in revival, it broke down, blew the engine, and it wasn't going anywhere. I was staying with a pastor in his home, but I had no transportation. We took it to a shop and the guy told me how much it was gonna be, like $4,000 or so to repair. And I didn't have $4,000. I said, we'll just have to let it sit there. I have to come up with another plan. Right now, I'm just gonna focus on preaching this revival. A couple of 3 weeks later, I got a call from the shop. And he said, Mr. Bates, I just wanted to tell you, you can come pick up your van. It's ready to go. And I'm like, oh, did somebody tell you to do that? I don't have the money to pay for that. He goes, no. He said, I got a call from somebody over in Tahoe, Nevada, Reno, Nevada area. And they asked me, they said they were told to call this shop and ask if there was a vehicle there that needed to be repaired that the person couldn't pay for it. And he said, well, I told him that there was this young preacher guy and he was preaching this revival and his van was broken down. It's going to cost about $4,000. He said, that's what I'm supposed to do. I'm supposed to pay for that van. It took me years before I ever met that person. I had no connection to that person, but they sovereignly heard God say, do this, and they obeyed that process. I got a friend named Ken Gobb, who is a well-known traveler, guest speaker. He does a lot of trips to Israel. He had a young son that had a band that was traveling. He was in the bus with them, traveling across the country. They stopped at a service station to fill up the vehicle, the big bus, and he was going to go in and get something to drink. And while he was going in, this is when there were still pay phones for the generation that don't know what that is. It's a public phone attached to a wall that you had to put money in to use. Pre-cell phone days. He's walking into the store. There's a pay phone on the wall. It starts ringing. And he decides, I guess I'll answer it. So he picks up the phone and says, hello. His name is Ken Gobb. He says, hello. The guy on the other end says, is this Ken Gobb? Yeah. But how do you know to call this number that I'm going to be by there? He said, I was in prayer this morning. And the Lord told me at what time I'm supposed to call this number and that you would answer it on the other end. And then this is what I'm supposed to do for you. And he went on to tell him the story. So Ken ended up writing a book called God's Got Your Number. Difference makers. People that will listen and obey and do what God says, but they count it merit, they value it enough to say, I'm willing to put my name behind it. I'm willing to put my signature behind it. I'm willing to pay for that van to be repaired. I'm willing to help Ken Gobb with that ministry challenge that he had. I mean, I look back, I don't want to be too long here, but I look back to 1925 when a small group of people started a Bible study in their home and eventually went down to the Northwest 2nd and Western in downtown Oklahoma City, saw about an acre or two of property and said, you know what? We need to buy that and build us a church right there. And somebody said, well, we ain't got no money to do that. And they said, well, we'll have to go down to the bank and see if we can pull together our resources and leverage what we have and see if we can put together enough money to buy that little land and begin to build that first building in 1925. They believed in what God was saying, so they wrote it and they signed it. And then about many years later, almost 50 years later, there was a group of people saying, we've outgrown this neighborhood. We can't do all that God has called us to do. We need to go out on I-40 and I-44 and buy a bunch of land and build a church that's going to expand our influence and increase. And those people by faith obeyed God. They didn't have the money to build this building. They didn't have the money to buy this land, but God said, go do it. And they obeyed God. They put their name on the piece of paper. They signed it and said, let's make it happen. You know what? You and I are the benefactors. characters here this morning of somebody who was a difference maker, who took time to write it and sign it, and now we're worshiping in that house. Again, I don't mean to be too long here, but this is really resonating with me as I was working on this message. I thought about how my parents were difference makers. I didn't have money for a car when I was starting in ministry, so they went down and put their name on a piece of paper and said, give him a car. I didn't have a place to sleep, and many places couldn't put you in a hotel, so they went down to the travel company, travel trailer place, and put their name on a piece of paper. They signed it and said,

whining and say, I will do my best to make a difference for the kingdom of God. In the three ministries that I've had the opportunity to lead, the first one, 35 people, grew to 400 people in 3.5 years. But we had to fix that facility up, and they were all ex-drug addicts and ex-prostitutes. But we got together and said, let's put our name on a piece of paper. Let's sign it. Let's do this. Let's stretch out. And in our second ministry was a church plant called Cornerstone. We went out by faith, signed a contract on a lease, and we didn't even have an offering to give. But we did it by faith. We believed this is what God was telling us to do. I've been here for 26 years leading you through multiple endeavors and trying to obey. Let me tell you something about 40 years of ministry. We have never signed our name.

trouble for kingdom purposes. I am an avid believer of Luke chapter 14, verse 28 through 30. For which of you intending to build a tower does not sit down first and count the cost, whether he has enough to finish it? Lest after he had laid the foundation and is not able to finish it, all who see it begin to mock him, saying, this man began to build but was not able to finish. That's why you do have to count the cost. You do have to be reasonable. But I want to tell you that not only in my life, in ministry, but in your life, people have made investments. There were parents who bought computers so you could get an education.

to be something for their company or their organization. I'm here to tell you that those were difference makers in your life, and now it's our turn to be a difference maker for somebody else's life. Will you help me here today? Difference makers are people who are willing to write it and sign it. Number two, difference makers, as you follow the story in Ezra chapter 6, are people who give generously. These two kings, Cyrus and Darius, had no obligation to fund the building of a Jewish temple. They had their own worship of gods. They had their own temples to build. Why would they? It's one thing to say you can go home. It's another thing to say, hey, empty the treasure house and give them what they need for stones and timber to make it happen. These kings did not have to do this, but they were difference makers. And difference makers are people who are generous because they were going to obey God. Sometimes you have to be generous out of abundance. You have wealth, you have resources that God has blessed you with and to whom

rewards you with your faithfulness and your obedience to the kingdom. The Bible says in Ezra chapter 6, they gave a command that they were to give immediately the funds necessary to build the house and to take it out of the king's expenses. And they were to be given immediately so these men would not be hindered. See, they know that one of the hindrances in progress, one of the hindrances in making a difference in people's lives is sometimes a lack of resources. They don't have the money to accomplish. They don't have money to do the outreach. They don't have money to go to the mission field. They don't have money to build the orphanage. They don't have money to build the Bible college. They don't have money for these things. And so they know that there's a restriction on money that they can stop or hinder the progress of the kingdom of God. So when God gave them an order to release the Jews, God also gave them an order to open up their treasure house and to give funding so that they could build what God had told them to build. You know, in a military context, when there are two armies at war with each other, and there is one that is greater in number and greater in strength and greater in power, one of the strategies of the inferior army is when they know they can't beat them head on, they go around behind and they try to disrupt the supply lines. If they can keep the food from getting to the soldiers, and they can keep the ammunition from getting to the soldiers, and if they can keep medical treatment from getting to the soldiers, then eventually they're going to starve, be weakened by disease, or out of ammunition. They can have guns, but no bullets to put in them. They're not going to be able to do anything. And the enemy knows when it comes to the church that if he can't, that he's outnumbered. Greater is he that is in us than he that's in the world. We are stronger and mightier. So he can't match us face to face. So he goes around behind and he tries to disrupt the supply lines. This ministry does not have a lack of funding potential.

0: hinders in the kingdom of God. They know that a lack of resources hinders progress and potential, so they try to attack. Number one, they ride in inside it. Number two, they give generously. Number three, difference makers are people who decide to honor God in their life and in their decisions. God honoring. This may sound strange, but Cyrus and Darius were both honoring God in their actions. They did not call him the God of Israel. To call him the God of Israel would have restricted him or reduced him to just a God of one simple nation. When they call on God, they call him the God of heaven. The term means the one who is supreme over everything. In Cyrus's declaration, he is a Babylonian Persian king, but he says in Ezra chapter 1, he said, the reason why I'm sitting on my throne and the reason why I am over the kingdoms and the reason why I have the house of money that I have is because the God of heaven has permitted me to be here. He said, I don't even have a... Did you know what Paul said about this? He said, every authority, every king that is in position has been put there by God. You may not always understand why they do what they do or why they accomplish what they accomplish, but they've been put there. And he goes on to say, and every power, every authority is subject to a higher power.
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2: Let me just start by saying this, that a great follower, the best followers make the best leaders. That's a powerful statement right there. And if you aren't truly a follower of the Lord, if you don't have a vibrant relationship with Him, then as you lead, you're going to reproduce those things that are on the inside of you. So really, I believe that the greatest thing you can do to become a great leader is to just really press in and have a vibrant, close relationship with the Lord. If you're struggling in that area, well, then leadership puts a lot of pressure on you, and there are temptations. And when you become a leader, it's just like you have a big old circle drawn on your back, a target. And I can guarantee you, Satan's coming after you. You know, when I was in the military, I don't know why, but I just had trouble saluting. I don't know. It just was awkward for me. I was only in 19 months. I got drafted and I was in and out. But I didn't like the saluting much. And I remember at Fort Dix, New Jersey, I didn't salute this lieutenant. And the guy just nearly court-martialed me and yelled at me and screamed. And so anyway, I got to where I saluted everything, even if they weren't officers. And when I was over in Vietnam, my very first day on the fire support base, and this was a remote place. There was 120 men out on a mountaintop and stuff. And I saw a lieutenant, I think it was, walking across the thing. And when I saw him, I saluted. And the guy threw me on the ground and put his foot on my throat. And he says, if you ever see this bald head coming again, you better run the other way. And if the Vietnamese don't kill you, I will. And I thought, what did I do? And he said, you saluted me. And you know, in Vietnam, when you're out there in the war, we had the Vietnamese, we were out in the middle of the fighting, and the Vietnamese were always there ready to shoot somebody. And when they

dream that someday I was going to impact people all over the world. But it took decades for that to begin to happen. And one of the reasons is because if you don't have that developed relationship, if you don't have maturity in your heart, then as you lead, you'll reproduce those errors that are in you, and it would be reproduced in people. And the Lord doesn't want to do that. And so He won't put you, He won't open up the doors and promote you until you get the maturity to be able to handle it, because He's concerned about people. But also He does it for your sake, because there is going to be opposition. There's a lot of pressure that come on you when you get into leadership. And God loves you more than He loves what you can do for Him. And He's concerned about you. And I remember in the beginning, I would just pray, "Oh God, use me. Oh God, use me." And I'd ask God to open up doors. And finally, one day, as I was just begging the Lord to use me, He spoke to me and He said, "The reason I don't use you is because you aren't usable." He says, "Quit praying, God, use me." And He says, "Pray, God, make me usable." And He says, "I promise you, I want to use you more than you want to be used. If you ever get usable, you won't have to ask me to use you." And I tell you, it's now become like that. I got more to do than what any one person can do. I'm working harder than I've ever worked in my life. I went from one 30-minute program to 5 daily television programs, and 3 of them are hour-long programs. And on the side, we do a lot of other things, teaching the school and stuff. So I'm busy. My point is that God, when you get usable, He will use you. It's up to God to open up the doors. You don't have to kick the doors down. So I just want to preface all the things that we're going to be talking about leadership by these things, that when you are a leader, you are going to come under attack. Satan is, he seeks the precious life. He seeks people who are in leadership, and he targets you, because if he gets you, he gets all of the people that you influence. So because of that, you don't need to be impatient about being a leader. If you will just seek first the kingdom of God and put God first, I promise you that God will work in your life. And when you get usable, God will use you. So that right there should really help somebody. That ought to answer some questions for you right there. So let me go back to a statement I made, that the best followers make the best leaders. And so you need to really have an intimate personal relationship with God. In 1 Corinthians chapter 11, verse 1, it says, "Be ye followers of me as I am of Christ." And that's the Apostle Paul speaking. And so you should be able to lead people as you are in relationship with the Lord. There are some people that think, "Well, I'm not really a leader." Did you know everybody's a leader, whether you know it or not? If nothing else, you lead people in your family. You have people that see you at work, that see you at church. Leadership is just influence. And so different people have different levels of influence, but every one of us influence people. You know, one of the things that I tell our students, just like what Deb said when she was up here, the Chamber of Commerce president, I tell our students, I said, "You know what? People are watching you in Woodland Park. And when you leave this place and you go get food, when you go buy gas, when you go do anything in this town, a lot of people will have on their Carrie's shirt, or they'll have on a lanyard, and people get an impression. You are making an impression on people when you go out of here and you're representing God, when you're just buying things and doing things. Every one of us is influencing people. That's what leadership is. And so those of you that have come here, you already know that, but everybody's a leader. If people really understood what leadership was and how that it doesn't happen naturally, it doesn't come just automatically. They aren't born leaders. There are people that are born with a call on their life, but it takes preparation for us to become a leader. We tell people here at the school all the time that preparation time is never wasted time. I guarantee you, the time that you spend learning is going to determine a lot of things. Your attitude is going to determine your altitude in the Lord. And so you need to prepare yourself. And so you are influencing people. Let me turn over and use these verses. This is out of 1 Corinthians chapter 4. And if you go down to verse 16, it says, "Wherefore I beseech you, be ye followers of me." Now, I've already quoted that verse out of chapter 11, verse 1, "Follow me as I follow Christ." But here he is a second time in this same book saying, "Be followers of me."

0: And again, as you look at this, you will see him talk about what some of the leadership principles are right here in 1 Corinthians chapter 4. So let me back up to verse 1 and just start there. The background of this is the first three chapters of 1 Corinthians are Paul talking to the people. He's the one that brought the gospel to the Corinthians. So he's the one that introduced it to them. In a sense, these were all his spiritual kids. And yet they had had Apollos come and they had had Peter come, and the body of Christ was being divided, and some were saying, I'm of Paul, and others saying, I'm of Apollos, and others saying, I'm of Cephas or Peter. And so they were divided. And here's the one, Paul, the one who brought them the gospel, was having to defend his own apostleship because many people were rejecting him and saying, no, we need to go with Apollos or with Cephas. And so the first three chapters were him talking about this. And he made it very clear that they were still carnal people because they were divided. We're supposed to be one body. And yet these people were divided, and some were of Paul, some of Apollos. And he says, did Paul die for you? Did Apollos die for you? You should be Christians instead of lifting up one person. So in a sense, he put himself and these other people down so that people wouldn't think more highly of them than they should. And so that's the background of this. And in chapter 4, he continues here by saying, let a man so account of us as of the ministers of Christ and stewards of the mysteries of God. Moreover, it is required in stewards that a man be found faithful. And so I'm going to go through a number of verses here, but let me just start that as he was defending himself and talking about his leadership, he says people need to look at us as stewards of God. And he said a steward has to be found faithful. And man, I could spend all night on these two verses right here. This is such a big deal. A steward is a person who manages the affairs of another person. The 16th chapter of the book of Luke, Jesus made a parable about an unjust steward and how that the master was going to hold him accountable for what he's done. Did you know Billy is a steward of this ministry, but he does this, all of the money that flows through this ministry isn't his. If Billy was to take all of this money and just start writing checks and buying houses and cars and doing things for himself, did you know what? We'd fire him for that. That's not being a good steward. He manages a lot of money. There's a lot of things that come through his hand, but it's not his. And this is the attitude that we need to have, is that if you are in leadership, and I'm not limiting this to the body of Christ, this would apply to marketplace ministries, which praise God, we need lots of believers in the marketplace, not everybody behind a pulpit. But when you need to recognize that you are a steward of God and of what he's given you. So when it comes to leadership, you shouldn't look at things as this is mine and this is my decision what I do. Again, the best followers make the best leaders. You need to get to where you have a relationship with God, where you are submitted to God and you aren't looking at your ministry, your business, your thing. It all belongs to God. You know, Colin and April Carr down here are graduates of our Bible school, and I was just with them yesterday. They're sitting down here on the front row, but they started a ministry, and it now is in all 50 states. And this is what they've built their business on, that it is not their business. It's God's business, but they are stewards of it. They're the ones who make the decision. And just yesterday, we were trying to go out to eat, and he had two interviews that he had to sit in the car while we were eating because he's stewarding what God told him to do. So I'm not saying that they don't have responsibility, but they do it as unto the Lord. And this is the way that everything needs to be looked at. If you are going to be a leader, you need to recognize that it's not up to you really to run things your own way. You need to get to a place to where you have no confidence in yourself, is what the Apostle Paul said in Philippians chapter 3, the last part of verse 3. He said, we have no confidence in the flesh.
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1: If Paul saw me right here, right now, he would say, he wouldn't say, man, you need happy faith. No, you got happy faith. So, Paul, and I'm so, you know, you seem to be thankful. You're rejoicing. And he said, so I would say, Paul, so would you say the Holy Spirit? He said, no, you aren't quenching the Holy Spirit at all. That's exactly what activates the Holy Spirit.
2: Yeah. Yeah.
1: Amen?
2: Yeah.
1: Hey, everybody say, I'm free. Come on. Yes. Glory to God. I'm free. I'm free. I'm free. I'm free. I'm free. Woo. Give me a woo. I am free from his deception. He's that deceiver liar. Are you kidding me? Oh, glory to God. Thank you, Lord. I mean, when the what happened in my process is his character smeared over my character, and he endowed me with the power to quench the deceiver. When the super of the third person of the Trinity is smeared on your natural self, you suddenly become supernatural and your faith becomes refreshed. I started loving going to church. I started loving reading the Bible. I started loving spending time and praying. Now, I always loved God, but man, that was hard on my flesh. You understand what I'm saying? I needed the Holy Spirit. I needed the anointing. And when this happens, you won't have no more fear or doubt. You won't be bothered by fiery darts of deception. Now you'll be like, bring it on. Let's go.
2: We win.
1: Not dry, brittle, ready to explode. That was me. Now you're happy. You're refreshed, you're pliable, you're glad-hearted, you're thankful, you're enjoying it, and you're full of the Holy Ghost. The fact is, you have enough faith. You have a shield that's door-sized that'll cover you from head to toe. The question is, what condition is it in? And don't assume, now listen to me, all you experienced ones, don't assume that your faith is in top-notch condition. There has to be a daily application. A good thing to know is the biblical definition of the anointing, 11:37, we're good. And a good thing to know is Jesus' timeline once he got anointed. This really makes a lot of sense to me if you want to know all about the anointing. Acts 10:38 NIV. Let's look at the NIV. Just a little bit different. It's how God anointed Jesus. Who anointed who? Okay, and he's not Christ yet because that's not his last name. That's what? The anointed one in his anointing. God anointed Jesus with the Holy Spirit. So the Holy Spirit is the
2: anointed.
1: And Holy Spirit and power are always together. And how he went about doing good. This is when it happened. Jesus didn't operate under the anointing until baptized by John the Baptist in the River Jordan, when it fell upon him like a dove. That's what it's talking about. God anointed him. Remember when God saw sin, he saw it was bad. He says, man, we need an intercessor. And so Jesus comes on the scene and puts on the breastplate of righteousness, right? Remember when we talked about that? And so now, he needs the anointed one. So here he is, and he went about doing good, and God anoints him, and it comes upon him, and not one powerful thing happened until the anointing. And so now we're going to take the timeline. Jesus being full of the, this is Luke 4:1, don't go there. Let's just go because it's fast. Jesus being full of the Holy Ghost, what's that mean? He's now anointed. Now, this is the timeline of his anointing, his ministry. Now he's anointed. Okay? Being full of the Holy Ghost, returned from Jordan and was led by the Spirit. Led by the Spirit. People who have dry, cracked up faith are not led by the Holy Spirit. And he was led into the wilderness, where he went straight from there to the Mount of Temptation, where he faced and defeated the deceiver Satan with the word and the Spirit. Then he returned. Now watch what it says. This is what the Bible says. He returned in the power of the Spirit. It keeps saying power of the Spirit. Led by the power of the Spirit. Under the anointing, the Holy Spirit. Being full of the Spirit, he went. And so he returned anointed. And there, watch this, is when the fame spread about the region. He didn't do it for fame, but the fame happened. So, what am I saying? I'm not, don't have your motive fame. If you're a minister or anything, your motive should never be fame. But fame can happen. And it can be a good thing if your motive's right. So the fame spread and people, right? It affects people's lives. And he returned and the fame spread. He goes into the synagogue. Why? He hadn't been in the synagogue anointed before. But now for the first time in his life, he can't wait to get to the synagogue. Because he's going to read in Isaiah, as he read when he was a little boy, that this is talking about him. He studied Isaiah as a little boy. He goes into the synagogue. I mean, there was a lot of customs in the synagogue. Lots of customs. And he broke a lot of customs that day. That day he broke a lot of customs of the law. Because as a boy, he meditated on Isaiah. And he read about himself. And he found himself that he's the anointed. And that power's on me. Now, when I was over there, y'all, whoever goes with us to Israel, you're going to meet Guy. And Guy was telling me about Chip in all the synagogues. There was a chair built. And that chair was built for God. And only God can sit in that chair. Don't even think about touching it. No man can touch it. You'll probably die. But that was reserved and they built it for God. Nobody ever said them. And I said, is that right, Guy? He says, yeah, it's in every one of them. It's a custom. It's everywhere. And we'd go and where they would find them, you know. And he'd say, see, there's where the chair was. And it would be right by where they read. And so he goes in the synagogue, and there was delivered unto him the book of Isaiah. Yeah. He opens it. Now watch this. Here's another custom he broke. It says he found the place where it was written. When you read in a synagogue, they have a daily reading of what's to be read. You don't find. He found where it was written. He says, Ani I Hashia. That's the Hebrew words he said. That's pretty good, wasn't it? The Spirit of the Lord is upon me, for he has anointed me. After he read it, he hands the scroll to the minister. And the Bible says, and he sat down. Y'all don't have to believe me. But why does it not say anywhere else where he sat? Don't you know he sat down a lot? He flopped right in that thing. I bet he put his leg over the... Could have. We don't know. I believe with all my heart he sat down. No, I know he sat down. There. Because we know their reaction. Rage. They tried to kill him. They threw him out. Led him to a hill to throw him over. How dare you? offended, wanted to stone him, the whole bit. The reaction. And he began to teach under the anointing, sitting in that chair. This day the scripture has been fulfilled in your ears. Who are you? Who are you? I'm God. God's in me. I'm in him. The anointing, we're one. That's who we are. But we've been deceived because we haven't been pliable by a daily application like he did, like David did, like Paul did. A daily application of the Holy Spirit. I want you to meditate on that the rest of the week. A daily application. There's no right and wrong. Holy Spirit is there. If you're born again, he's in you. But you can activate him. And you can grieve him. You can grieve him. I don't want to grieve him. I don't need to grieve him. I need power. I need him. He's my guide, my counselor, my coach. He's everything. My helper. And he keeps me pliable. He changes my personality with his personality, with his character. I need changed. Somebody say, I need change. Admit it. Quit fighting it. Commit yourself. Commit yourself over emotion. Quit going by emotions. Get you nowhere. You'll get deceived by emotions. But commitment. Are y'all okay? When they heard this, they were filled with wrath, rose up, thrust him out. I told y'all that. They were astonished at his doctrine, for his word was with power. If there's no power going on in the body of Christ or the church or the local church, there's no Holy Ghost. Because the Holy Ghost and power are wonder twins. Acts 1:8 says, but ye shall receive power, and after that, when the Holy Spirit comes upon you. It was upon those in the Old Testament days. It would come, they would anoint the prophets, kings, and priests, but then on special occasions, it would come upon. But we don't need the special occasions. But look, every time it came upon them, what would happen? Elijah. It came upon Elijah, and he outran the king's chariot. Now, you know, Elijah, God's not going to use somebody who's running every day cardio. He's going to use someone where everybody will know this is God. So I'm sure Elijah was probably had a little belly on him. But he outruns the chariot. Go back and read it. The Spirit of the Lord came upon him. Gideon, the one who said, I'm the weakest. You got the wrong dude. I can't do it. I'm talking about the biggest nerd in the Bible. The skinniest neck in the Bible.
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1: And I'm Sharon Ingalls.
0: Welcome, everybody, to a time together to be thinking on the Lord, to maybe somebody pausing to think on the Lord, but because you may be doing some chore or some job, some assignment, but we trust that you can spend the time with us here. We have songs and we have... We're coming from the Word of God, so we got the Book of Books backing us up. We're going to be talking about good things of God. You'll be encouraged. Jesus said this about His Word. He said, "My words are spirit, and they are life." Hallelujah. So let's, this is what we could do. We could put on the garment of praise for the Spirit of heaviness, or just put on the garment of praise because that's the thing to do. Let everything that hath breath praise the Lord.

0: Let us exalt his name together. You know, that's began to play. Of course, that's a recording, but it started to play. Something that's one of our recordings, David Engel's recording. And when it started to play, and just something come up, I said, Sharon, get some healing scriptures ready to go. And so here's Sharon.
1: Here's Psalm 103, 1 through 5. I bless the Lord with all my heart. I will bless the Lord and not forget the glorious things he does for me. He forgives all my sin. He heals me. He redeems me from my life of destruction. He crowns me with loving kindness and tender mercies. He satisfies my mouth with good things so that my youth is renewed like the eagles.
0: Satisfies my mouth, right?
1: My mouth.
0: Okay.
1: Yes. And here, pleasant words are as a honeycomb, sweet to the soul and health to the bones.
0: I had some honey this morning.
1: Here's Psalm 107:20. He sent his word and healed them and delivered them from their destructions. And I've said this many times, I shall not die but live and declare the works of the Lord. That's Psalm 118:17. And he heals the brokenhearted and binds up their wounds. Psalm 147:3.
0: You know, to hear the word, faith comes for good things from God. Christ came as a high priest of good things to come. And by keeping the word of God on my mind, then it helps if I'll keep it on my lips and I'll make confessions. That's why singing some of these songs, like Put on the Garment of Praise and or Lord, I Love You, and or you Are My Very Own Father, and other things you might say, just love on the Lord, you know, you do that, and then that keeps God's answers before you, and it'll encourage you all along the way. You know, I was thinking about Abraham as I picked up a scripture and looked at it, Genesis 15, verses 5 and 6. Then he, this is speaking of God, then he brought him, Abraham, outside and said, look now toward heaven, count the stars, if you're able to number them. And he said to him, so shall your descendants be. And he believed God, and he accounted it to him for righteousness. God accounted it to Abraham for righteousness. The name Abraham is, for a lot of people, a standard of faith. Both Jews and Christians think of him as the father of their faith, and truly he was a great man of faith. Our spirits are stirred as we think of Abraham leaving his home in Ur of the Chaldees, wandering throughout the countryside, receiving God's promised son, Isaac, and then offering him up to God as a sacrifice. However, the picture we see of Abraham here in Genesis 15 is not that of the future of the mighty man of faith. In this chapter, we find Abraham, find him inside his tent. The tent flaps are closed and it's dark inside. There he sits in the dark, with his head in his hands. He had received God's promise years before, but had not seen it fulfilled as yet. He remembered what God had promised, but it had grown dim. Abraham had quit reminding himself of what God had said, and over the years, the promise of God seemed far away. To God, the promise was still fresh and new, knew. What God had to do was change Abraham's position so that he could see more clearly. When God spoke to Abraham inside the tent, which was limiting his vision, he was inside the tent, so it was a limit to his vision. What did he say? God says this, come outside and look up. See those stars? From now on, every time you see the stars, you'll remember that I promised you and what I promised you. I believe this is a word from God for you and for me today. Look up. Quit looking at what you've been looking at. Let us focus on God. Let us focus on His promises to us personally from the Word of God. And if you know that God has spoken to you something, then rest assured that He will do what He has promised. Numbers 23, verse 19 tells us, God is not a man that he should lie, nor a son of man that he should repent. Has he said, and will he not do it? Or has he spoken, and will he not make it good? Well, I want to encourage you today. Sharon and I agree to this together, that your answer is still alive, and God agrees with it. Look again and vocally rehearse the promises of God that you have found in the Scriptures. Just do it, do it, do it. Say the Scripture, say the Word. Let it come out of your mouth, and then you can come out of your tent of limited vision. I wanted to share something for some time, and this just seems to be the time to do it. And this has to do with a great lady in my life that I know and have known, and she has gone to glory, but she left a lot of wonderful things to encourage all of us. And I'm talking about Jeannie Wilkerson. A prophecy concerning America given by Sister Jeannie in 1976, and we just have an excerpt to share with you today, certain pages from this page to that page. Her book is called Contact with God. You'd like to have that book, I'm sure, Contact with God, Jeannie Wilkerson. Be encouraged. We are the church. We still have a job to do, but here's the excerpt. In the fall of 1976, this is Jeannie speaking now. I'm speaking up for her. The Spirit of the Lord came upon me for 40 minutes. The Lord poured out a prophetic word concerning the 50 states, that is, of the United States. When the two major political parties nominate a presidential candidate at their conventions, they take a roll call of states to determine which candidate each state will support. Likewise, God was having His own roll call of states to see if the people in each state would cast their vote for Jesus. God would bless the states that spiritually answered in the affirmative for Jesus. The United States would have a period of time that God would give her to accomplish His purpose on the earth. Even though she had departed from God's precepts in many ways, America still retained the knowledge of God in a great mass of her people. So, He was still going to bless His country, this country. His people would awaken to realize the power they had through intercession to God. At her birth, America originated from 13 colonies. 13 is the number of rebellion, according to Genesis 14, verse 4. But it's also the number of divine atonement. It is not coincidental that America is now comprised of 50 states. 50 is the number of Pentecost. America did not have 50 states until the end times, as we know it to be. And when she had 50 states, America would send missionaries to take the knowledge of the Holy Spirit throughout the world in the end times. Many natural characteristics of the individual states would reflect their spiritual condition. It was in the divine plan that America's symbol for her insignia is the eagle, for she has many characteristics of the eagle. The eagle soars to great heights, and when the eagle grows old, it goes into a high place in the mountain. It then begins to beat its old beak away and loses its old feathers and cleans its beak off. Though the eyes of the eagle have grown dim, suddenly the eagle's sight is renewed. In the same manner, America would go through a season where spiritually she would grow old and appear to be on the brink of death. But God would intervene and revive America's spiritual vitality like the Eagle's youth is renewed. America will soar spiritually again. Louisiana and California were two states where Satan sought to seat himself in great strongholds. It was not by happenstance that the name of the state of California begins with the letter C. It is the cult capital of the United States. It is an extensive enclave for the widespread accepted practice of homosexuality. But God in His grace is going to move in California. The city of San Francisco will have a mighty outpouring of the Holy Spirit one more time, and it'll be her last call. God said by the power of the Holy Spirit, He would pull many people out of the fire of homosexuality, which is a fire lit by Satan. Many of my own daughters and sons are participants in this unholy fire. The Holy Spirit will bring believers out of the fire. Having been delivered, then they turn, in turn, will go in and bring others out of that bondage. In the beginning of time, God knew where the borders of the states would be. He hid great natural resources within the boundaries of the states that would vote to honor Him. God mentioned, among others in this vision, Arkansas, Oklahoma, and Texas as states that would vote more in the affirmative for Jesus Christ than in the negative. Oil and gas are not the greatest resources that were invested in Oklahoma and Texas. The nations of the world would seek to tap into the spiritual resources of Oklahoma and Texas in the last days. God has hidden away in these states great natural resources to generate wealth for His people in the last days. The last great revival of the last days will be financed by much and much by the wealth from Oklahoma and Texas. The city of Tulsa in the last days would become a feeder station for the United States. People would come, be fed, and go back to their ordained places on the earth with the gospel message. Tulsa will be a prominent city during the millennial reign of Christ because of the great prayer that had arisen through the years from intercessors that have lived in the city. I'm going to the Word of God right now. That's just the excerpt by Jeannie Wilkerson having to do with the vision that she had. And it was a prophetic vision and a prophetic word that she gave out. I'm in Isaiah 58, verse 8. I begin there. Then shall thy light break forth as the morning, and thine health shall spring forth speedily, and thy righteousness shall go before thee. The glory of the Lord shall be thy rear reward. Then thou shalt call, and the Lord shall answer. Thou shalt cry, and He shall say, Here I am. If thou take away from the midst of thee the yoke, the putting forth of the finger, and speaking vanity. And if thou draw out thy soul to the hungry, and satisfy the afflicted soul, then shall thy light rise in obscurity, and thy darkness be as the noonday. And the Lord shall guide thee continually, and satisfy thy soul in drought, and make fat thy bones. And thou shalt be like a watered garden, and like a spring of water, whose waters fail not. And they that shall be of thee shall build the old waste places. Thou shalt raise up the foundations of many generations, and thou shalt be called the repairer of the breach, the restorer of the paths to dwell in.

0: And it's in the name of Jesus that I live and I move and I have my being. You know, it's one thing for us to say, let's all praise the Lord. And we love you, Lord, and we adore you, and we magnify you. And we should do that together and say that together. But then that never takes the place of me saying, Lord, I love you, and I adore you, and I praise you, and making that from a very individual standpoint. From John 10 and verse 3 in the Amplified, I read, the sheep listen to the shepherd's voice and heed it. And the heed just simply means that we mind it or we carry it out. When we hear it, then we do what the voice says. The sheep listen to the shepherd's voice and heed it. And he calls his own sheep by name and brings or leads them out. This is talking about the good shepherd, the Lord. The sheep listen to the Lord's voice and heed it, and he calls his own sheep by name and brings or leads them out. You know, we must continue to listen to the Lord. I know we can get so busy thinking our own thoughts and making our own plans, and, you know, you can't leave everything to the Lord. He leaves things up to us. So we've got to find the things that we should lean on him for, and then he leans on us for things. In other words, we must get up and move about, and we must speak, and we must sing, and we must worship, and we must be faithful to the local church, and we must be givers of offerings and tithers, and all those sort of things are things that we must carry out. But then the sheep listen to the shepherd's voice, and this is his voice today. Of course, there's that inner voice that we listen for, and we must train ourselves to hear that. But then we must also count valuable and precious when someone is exhorting us or teaching us by the Word of God, because really that's the voice of the Lord. See, he sent his Word and healed them. So if you're a person who's needing healing today, well, he sent his Word to you today. You're listening to his Word. He sounds like I sound when I'm speaking his Word. And if you're speaking his Word, then he sounds like you sound. So the sheep listen to the shepherd's voice and heed it. And he calls his own sheep by name and brings or leads them out. Are you looking for direction today? Are you in a place where you're just not sure what to do? Well, just know that the Lord is speaking to you, and this is him right now. This is his voice. Don't ever be afraid of making a mistake. You miss out on the joy of acting on the voice of the Lord sometimes, but don't be afraid of that. Just begin to say, I believe I am hearing God. Instead, you know, you can just trust the leadership of the Holy Spirit and let the Holy Spirit show you how. And he'll begin by speaking to you about some little things in your life. And as you grow accustomed to hearing and obeying, then he'll speak to you about weightier things. Some friends of mine gave the testimony when they first accepted Jesus. They go on to say that they didn't have any idea how to hear God at that time. Their spirits weren't trained to distinguish God's leading from just thoughts, you know. But since the Bible promised that we could do it, they said, we began to approach our prayer time and Bible study time, the time we spent doing that, expecting to hear God's direction. And then he began to give direction. Or, in other words, they began to understand his direction. And the friend of mine, this pastor or this minister, says his wife said she'd been reading the Bible, and she just stopped for a few minutes to see if God would say something to her. Right down on the inside of her, she heard the Lord say, the light is on in your car. Well, of course, you know, she had a little battle in the mind there. It didn't occur to her that God would speak to her about something so trivial as a light being on in the car. Well, it seems trivial to one degree, but if you're depending on that car to take you somewhere, the light's on, and you go out after a while, it's like having no car. Well, she just kind of brushed the thought aside and went on listening for the voice of God. Pretty soon, she got that same inclination. He said the same thing again, the light's on in the car. And he kept on repeating it until, finally, she got up and walked out to the car, and sure enough, the light was on. Well, she turned the light off. Now, why would God bother with something seemingly as insignificant as an inside car light? Well, it's because he cares. He cares about every small thing in your life and my life. And he knew that this lady had to pick up some children, some other things. She had some duties that she needed to do. And if the battery was down, she'd have been stuck there. See, God was watching out for her. He told her just exactly, even though it was a very small, seemingly a trivial thing, he told her exactly what she needed to know right then. That's the way God is. He loves us. He's concerned with everything that would affect us or concern us. Yet at the same time, the Lord knew that this lady was a beginner where listening to his voice was concerned. So he gave her instructions so she could follow without much risk. I mean, what if she had gone out there and the light hadn't been on? Well, what if she had missed it? She would have felt foolish, but that wouldn't have hurt anything. And I think we've got to be ready to do some things like that, to learn to lean toward listening to the voice of the Lord. And if you miss it, so what? You know, there's been times I've been driving down the street, and for whatever reason, I was just inclined to take a left where ordinarily I'd have gone straight ahead, but I just take a left and go this way. And next thing you know, I finally ended up at the place where I was going, but I kind of took a different route. And I don't know why that I did that. And I may never know until eternity in the future what that really meant or what I missed out on. I think there's a lot of things we miss out on as we listen for and hear the voice of God. Well, I don't know. You know, so what if I went a little extra mile? It just gives you more time to praise the Lord, right? If we trust Him, the Holy Spirit will do these very same things for you and me that He did for this friend of mine and his wife that we were talking about. He'll bring you along one step at a time, in a very practical way and an easy way that'll help you, not hurt you. Don't worry about missing it. If you miss it, so what? Who hasn't missed it? The biggest mistake that we could be making is to be afraid to follow that inward witness, which is the number one way that God leads all of his children. Romans 8 and 14 tells us that. So don't be afraid. Take time to listen today. Expect to hear in your spirit. God has something to say to you. No, James chapter 1 and verse 25, but whoso looketh into the perfect law of liberty and continueth therein, he being not a forgetful hearer, but a doer of the work, this man shall be blessed in his deed. You know, to hear the voice of the Lord is so important. The sheep listen to the shepherd's voice and heed it, and he calls his own sheep by name and brings or leads them out. A good confession that you and I can make right now is, I listen for the voice of the Good Shepherd. Say that. I listen for the voice of the Good Shepherd. I know that voice, and I follow it. The voice of the stranger I will not follow.
1: We are David Ingalls and Sharon Ingalls, and this is Church on the Radio. We want to thank today's sponsors, Booth Welding, LLC of Choctaw, Oklahoma, and also Diffie Ford Lincoln, El Reno, Oklahoma. 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
2: David, for love scriptures, John 3:16, for God so loved the world that he gave his only Son, that whosoever believeth in him should not perish, but have eternal life. John 15:13, greater love has no one than this, that someone lay down his life for his friends. 1 Corinthians 13:13, so now faith, hope, and love abide. These things, these three, but the greatest of these is love. Let me read that again. So now faith, hope, and love abide. These three, but the greatest thing is love. And here's John 13, 34 and 35. A new commandment I give to you, that you love one another just as I have loved you. You are to love one another. By this, all people will know that you are my disciples if you have love one for the other.
1: Thank you, Sharon. I love that scripture you brought out a little earlier, John 13:34, a new commandment give I unto you, that you love one another as I have loved you, that ye also love one another. What is this new commandment? The old covenant had the 10 commandments, but we don't have to bother about commandments under the new. Now, when we say this, sometimes people immediately ask, you mean we don't have to keep the Ten Commandments? Well, notice this. A new commandment I give unto you, that you love one another. If you walk in love, you're not going to break any of the commandments that were given to curb sin. A commandment doesn't have to be written for you stating, thou shalt not steal from your neighbor. If you love him, you're not going to steal from him. But how are you going to love with that God kind of love? Well, God furnishes it. Isn't that great? No wonder this is a better covenant. God furnishes his love to us, enabling us to keep the covenant. The Bible says the love of God is shed abroad in our hearts by the Holy Ghost. Make the note, Romans 5.

Have mercy upon Israel. You, Lord, are the strength and stronghold in the day of trouble. We pray that you will make their enemies to be at peace with them. We thank you for your word, Lord, that you have a covenant with Israel. They are your beloved. We praise you, Lord, for your compassion for your people. We praise you that they are under your protection and that they are your special possession, your own peculiar treasure. Thank you, Father, for delivering them from evil work. And in the name of Jesus, Father, we love you and we praise you, and we thank you for blessing Israel in Jesus' name. Now, Father, we pray for our nation in Jesus' name. We give thanks for our United States and its government. Our United States and its government. We hold up in prayer before you the men and women who are in positions of authority. We pray, we intercede for the president and the representatives, the senators, the judges of our land, the policemen, as well as the governors and the mayors, and for all those who are in authority over us in any way. We pray that the Spirit of the Lord rests upon them. We pray that skillful and godly wisdom shall enter into the heart of our president, and knowledge of you, Lord, is pleasant to him. Discretion watches over him. Understanding keeps him and delivers him from the way of evil and from evil men. And Father, we ask that you surround, or you will you say that you compass the president about with men and women, Jesus people, people, godly people, who make their hearts and ears attentive to godly counsel and do that which is right in your sight. We believe you cause them to be men and women of integrity who are obedient, that they may lead and we may lead a quiet and peaceable life in all godliness and honesty. Father, we pray that the upright shall dwell in our government, that men and women be attentive to your word and your voice. And we pray this in Jesus' name. We want to pray one more thing here. This is on my heart for somebody listening today. This is victory over depression time, because we're praying to the Father in the name of Jesus. Father, you are our refuge. You are our high tower. You are our stronghold in times of trouble. We lean on and confidently put our trust in you, for you have not forsaken us. We seek you on the authority of your word and the right of necessity. We praise you, the help of our countenance, O our God. Lord, lift up those who are bowed down, therefore. We call ourselves strong in the Lord, the power of your might. And Father, we call ourselves with our eyes upon you. Father, you have thoughts and plans for our welfare and peace. Father, we cause our mind to be stayed on you, for we stop allowing ourselves to be agitated and disturbed and intimidated and unsettled. Satan, we resist you and every oppressive spirit in the name of Jesus. We resist fear, discouragement, self-pity, and depression. We speak the word of truth and the power of God, and we give you no place, Satan. We give no opportunity to you. We are delivered from oppression by the blood of the Lamb. Hallelujah. Praise the Lord. God, our Father, and the Lord Jesus, our redeeming Lord, thank you, thank you, thank you, thank you.

0: I was just looking to the Lord and desiring something from him, and he just dropped in my heart and in my thinking the word establish, or of course, you know, any other derivative of it, established, other ways of other tenses. Romans 8 and 31, and then read through verse 38. You know, Romans 8, beginning verse 31 through 38. This is a photograph, I would just say God's photograph, of the established believer, the established heart of the believer. And I won't read all the scriptures now, but we'll just kind of comment along on them. In the first sentence, it says that if God is for us, who is against us? Now we should be established in that. To know that that belongs to me, that I'm established in it. If God is for me, then who is against me? Almost with disdain, and who could imagine such a thing that anybody could be against me because God's for me? And see, this is what we really need to be established in. We need to be established in the fact that if God is for us, then who is against us? And we know that it's ours. We know that God is for us. We know that he is our Father, that he gave up his Son to die for us, and you know that he has given us his own nature, his own life. We can read about that in 1 John 5, verses 12 and 13. And then the next verse says, he that spared not his own Son, we're out of Romans 8 here, he that spared not his own Son, but gave him up for us all, how shall he not also with him freely give us all things? We're established. That's an establishing thing in our life. We need to renew our mind to that. We're established in that. We are settled. We're fixed. We need to revel in the next sentence then from God's word. Who shall lay anything to the charge of God's elect? It is God that justifieth. Who is he that condemneth? No one can hinder you now. God has given you his own Son, his own righteousness. And then we swing on down to the remainder of these wonderful verses. We dig into the 35th verse. Who shall separate us from the love of Christ? We can rest under the shadow of the stability of the rock, which is Jesus, the Word. Nay, in all these things, we are more than conquerors through him that loved us. We're talking about being established. We're established, and we need our thinking established. Our hearts are established. Let's get our minds established. You know who you are, what you are. You know who is backing you up. God is backing you up. The word of the Lord is backing you up. He's protecting you. It is God who is at work within you, working and willing his own precious will. I want to kind of repeat that thought. It is God who is at work within you. Whether you realize that work's going on or not, work is going on within you. It is God at work within you. He is working and willing. In other words, he's working, wooing you to his purpose, for you to think his thoughts and his own precious will. John 15 and 5 says, I am the vine and ye are the branches. You see, no one can touch a branch without hurting the vine. The vine and the branch are one. Now, you're a part of him. He's a part of you. And he is taking care of you. You are established in this truth. I'm thinking about Matthew 14 now, as we talked a little bit earlier. But when he saw, talking about Peter, when he saw the wind boisterous, he was afraid and was beginning to sink. He cried, saying, Lord, save me. And immediately Jesus stretched forth his hand and caught him and said unto him, O thou of little faith, or we could say, O thou of little establishment, wherefore didst thou doubt? You know, when Peter first jumped out of the boat in response to Jesus' word, when Jesus had come, he walked right along across the water without any problem. His whole being was fastened on that word that Jesus had spoken to him, the word, come. But when he took his eyes off that word, he started looking at the storm and the caps, the white caps and the waves coming up. He started looking at the impossible thing he was doing. After all, he was a fisherman. All of his training and experience told him when the waves were that high, you weren't going to be in a good situation. You were going to go under. He started to focus on what he knew in the natural instead of what Jesus had said when Jesus had said, come. When he did that, his faith slipped out of gear. He started to sink. Don't let that happen to you. Once you get a revelation from the Word of God, hang on to it. Don't focus on anything else. The devil, he'll try to do anything he can to get you to turn loose of it. He'll stir up things around you. He'll try to get you into fear. He'll push every button that he can from the past to get you to thinking back of your shortcomings, your old ways. But don't let go. Keep your eyes fixed on the Word of God until it's more real inside you than anything else. And as you do, you'll be able to walk your way across the water just fine. Jeremiah 33:3 sings its song of confidence in your heart. Call upon me, and I will answer thee and show thee great and difficult or mighty things, fenced in things, mighty things, which thou knowest not. He says, you have sought me. I will lead you in the realm of omnipotence. I will lead you in the place where only those whose feet are shod with the gospel of peace have ever walked, where none can breathe the atmosphere but those who are partakers, those who are partakers of my grace, those who have received the abundance of my life. Jesus said, you call on me and I will hear you. I listen to you all the time. God is saying, you are my child. I am your father. And this Jesus who is seated at my right hand is your intercessor. He's your advocate. He's your help. He's your standby. I want you to walk in this established thought now. Take your place. Can you hear him whisper from Isaiah 41:10? Fear thou not, for I am with thee. Be not dismayed or discouraged or even rocked back, for I am thy God. I will strengthen you. He says, I will help you. Yea, I will uphold you with the right hand of my righteousness. Isn't that wonderful? The established mind because of the established heart. It all comes through God's word. Look up and rejoice. He's holding you in his hand.
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Jesus, my Jesus, He is the King of Kings and the Lord of Lords. He is the Alpha and Omega, the first and the last, the beginning and the end. And that's Revelation 22:13. He heals the brokenhearted. He sets the captives free. He rescues you from your enemies. He sets you high upon a rock. He comforts you in all your troubles.

0: I love that. Unchangeable Lord. He's the same yesterday, today, and forever. Well, Sharon, what about if I made the suggestion here that we would keep the switch of faith turned on, what would you say?
1: Amen. Amen.
0: We'll keep the switch of faith turned on. We'll keep the switch of faith turned on. 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Cast not away your confidence. 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
2: We're so glad you're with us today. We believe this will be an important time in your life. 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Jeannie and John care about the challenges you're facing and the dreams and goals you have. So expect God's power to move and do a great work as Jeannie ministers and prays with you. 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
3: Thank you for joining me this Friday. This is Jeannie Alcott. We're going to talk about how you can conquer one of the most challenging things that we all face, our fears. God has been showing us how we must come to a place where the crying time is over and it's time to go on. But the problem is, we're dealing with fears, so it's hard to stop the tears. Not just physical tears, but the ones inside us. That's because our fears feed our apprehension. They break down our ability to stand up to challenges. So we begin to operate in worry. We are in a realm where conditions seem uncertain. So we have reservations about being able to go on after we have experienced something. Many times fears are based on an event that happened or some conditions that have come to us. Our mind feeds on that and begins to exaggerate it. Instead of downplaying it, knowing that by God we'll overcome everything, our fears feed on that and exaggerate it in our mind and heart. So we must come to the place we stop exaggerated fears, ones that shouldn't exist inside us because God has our life under control. Have you ever come out of a time and once you reflected on it, you realized it was so exaggerated? The reality wasn't near what you were fearing, but your mind kept saying, "What if?" or "This could happen." When you hear that enough, it becomes bigger and bigger inside you. Instead of your faith becoming bigger and overcoming the fears overtake your faith. Then you're dealing in an exaggerated world, and that is a miserable place to be, an exaggerated world. Your fears are feeding you lies. Satan will make sure that everything seems bigger to you. The possibility of something happening is greater than it really is. The pain is going to be worse. The need will be too much. And he feeds into those fears, all the while eating away at your faith. So you must decide the crying time is over, so to speak, and you're going to stop those exaggerated fears. I'll show you how this can appear in our life. And as I'm telling this, I recognize there are very real events that happen that are bad. There isn't a better word. They're just bad. But we cannot allow those to be the reigning factor in our heart and mind. The peace and power and goodness of God are the reigning factors for us. I had to remind myself of that when I experienced a difficult time in my family. Within a short amount of time, I had several siblings pass away due to illness. Each event was unique in itself. They weren't related. Because of different physical challenges, each one passed away. So I wasn't just grieving, but all of that made me stop and think. It's hard enough to have one family member pass away, but three in a short amount of time? It really caused me to spend much time in the presence of God. And that's what you have to do when you're being challenged. You go to the Word of God and be in His presence. You need it. You must, because if you don't, you'll stay in sorrow or disappointment or discouragement. You won't come out of the crying time. As I was navigating past all of this, all the while the devil kept trying to give me thoughts that because they had passed away, I was next. Now, I have always believed for longevity, but this was trying to shake that belief. It seemed as if every day he would try to convince me that something was going to go wrong and I would die soon. But I was in good health, and I still am. There wasn't any reason for me to have a fear of dying right away. So I had to stop exaggerated fears that Satan was trying to put in my mind and heart. I knew my life was in the hands of God. I didn't have to go around every day fearing what might happen. If I were to exist in those fears, it would erode my faith, and then that would affect my health, which is what Satan wanted to accomplish, to affect my health by creating terrible fears. I was so thankful when I relied on the Word of God and my relationship with Him and I overcame any fears that tried to be put on me. I refused to accept them. I knew the promise of God, and I had a whole lot more in my life to accomplish in many years that I would be here. But exaggerated fears can come in different ways. I know many times soldiers can experience something similar to this. It's called post-traumatic stress disorder, or PTSD. When they have a traumatic event in war, they can develop thoughts of living that event over and over. They feel as if they're living on edge. Something is about to happen. But they can overcome that by engaging in therapy and, of course, prayer above all. But sometimes we can develop a form of PTSD because we had a bad event happen at work or in our family or in a relationship, or something really bad happened with our finances and we hurt because of it, or we had a physical issue. Maybe responsibility is too much for us, or we feel we're in conditions that are unbearable. So we feel as if we're living on edge, and we begin to think there is something just around the corner waiting for us, and it's bad. Those thoughts and feelings become exaggerated and cause fears in us. But if you rebuke the fears, they cannot become exaggerated. When you embrace them and meditate on them, they grow. Fears cannot grow inside you if you don't feed them. We know in order for anything to grow on earth, it has to be fed, nurtured, taken care of. Don't feed or nurture or take care of your fears. Rebuke them in the name of Jesus. Refuse to allow them to come into your thoughts. When they keep trying to interject into your thinking and your emotions, you just keep pushing them out. I know memories of difficulties can become resurrected inside you, but those cannot reign over your thinking and emotions if you forbid them. God gives you the power to make this happen. So whatever has happened in the past, the crying time is over. And it's your time to go into what God has for you. This is to where the man David had to come. Things were being so exaggerated to him, he was starting to have overwhelming fears. And those were causing him to act in a way that didn't even make sense. Fears do that. They cause us to say things and take action that we know better. But because they have become so exaggerated in us, we start justifying what we're doing. We have to do this. The fear makes us feel that. David had been anointed to be the next king of Israel, but the person that was reigning as king at that time, Saul, wanted to make sure David never succeeded him. So he began an all-out manhunt to find him and the people who were following him. He wanted to make sure they were destroyed. So here was David running from there to here and from here to there, always avoiding Saul and his troops. People would betray him and tell Saul where he was, and so David would have to go on the move again. It was a constant draining running. He got tired of it, and his fears of what could happen to him began taking over his mind and emotions. The more he fed on those, the more exaggerated they became. Now he knew the promise of God that he would have longevity and be king of Israel and fulfill the will of God. He was anointed by the prophet Samuel, and it was going to happen. But no matter what we know from God and the Word, if our fears become exaggerated, they override the very knowledge and protection of God. When that happens, we begin hearing ourselves say those very words. We speak out the fears instead of speaking out of faith. That happened to David. The fears became so exaggerated that the Bible says David said in his heart, "Sooner or later, Saul's going to get me. The best thing I can do is escape to Philistine country. Saul will count me a lost cause and quit hunting me down in every nook and cranny of Israel. I'll be out of his reach for good." That's in 1 Samuel 27. Sound familiar? This is going to get me. I've got to escape from this. We get tired of running from it as David did. So we do something that isn't right for us as David did. He was in the crying time. So he went over into the country of the enemy, the Philistines. But as David, we don't take the action because we are rebellious. We're just tired. We have been dealing with an issue for so much time and we feel we have hit our max. So we make a move. Sometimes it's a bad move, as David did, He wanted the king of Gath to take him in, which he did for a while. David feigned being loyal to that king, but those who were near to the king didn't trust David, and so his activities were curtailed. Then the time came when Saul was killed in war, and David became king. The Bible says David died at a good old age, having enjoyed long life, wealth, and honor. God had fulfilled his promise and given David the miracle of protection and blessing. Fears reduce us to acting a way that is below us. We are the ones who have the authority of Jesus Christ, and we should act that way. We don't have to succumb to fears, but we stop them from being exaggerated in us, and instead we understand the bigness of our God and what he can do for us. We know he will send us a miracle. So right now, we're going to conquer exaggerated fears trying to come into your mind and heart. We're taking authority over them. They're not going to reign over you, but you reign over them. We're making a path for you to experience not fears, but all the goodness God has for you. Let's pray. Father, the enemy has tried to hide what he was doing to my friend. He has sent fears that are unfounded. So we expose him right now. We expose those fears that are exaggerated. And by the authority of the name of Jesus, we conquer them. We push them out of the thoughts and emotions of my friend. And we embrace your words of goodness and protection. You're speaking words of blessing and success over them. You pour upon them wholeness and well-being. They can conquer every challenge before them. Nothing is bigger than how big you are right now, standing in front of them with your hands on their life. The conditions cannot overwhelm them or overtake them. We use your power to overwhelm and overtake the conditions, and we defeat them. So my friend doesn't have any exaggerated fears, but they have great faith. Faith in what you're doing. We rebuke the doubts, the uncertainties, the worries, and we accept your word and believe good things are coming. In the name of Jesus, amen. Believe those things the devil has been telling you are defeated. They are not a part of your life. He's just trying to make them seem that way. John and I believe God has such great events planned for you, and we want to help you walk into those. So share with us what kinds of fears the devil has tried to send into your mind and heart. We're going to join you in prayer and defeat those. We intercede and speak the word of God over you. We also want to write to you and give you the truth of what God is doing in your life. So get in touch right away. Okay, here's our spiritual power line. Go around speaking these words of power from a heart of faith. Keep saying, "My miracle is on the way. My miracle is on the way." We want you to see that miracle from God, so be sure to hear this entire message from him. Just request, "Crying time is over." And that is true. Your crying time is over, and it's time for your miracle. We'll send you all 5 parts of it and the prayer times. Each part is 15 minutes. It's offer number AM905. You can have a CD of it for a gift of $8 into this ministry, or you can download it from our website for a gift of $5. 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Our announcer will give you more information. Now at this time, God is giving you a great opportunity, the time when you can give into his work and honor him. When you give to God, you're showing your gratitude for all he does for you. But you're also showing your faith, faith that he will send miracles into your life and into the hearts of people when they hear the word of God. Really, when you give, you're creating miracles. God takes your gift and he begins to work his spirit into the conditions that people are facing. There's tremendous deliverance and restoration. There's salvation and help. He gives blessing and takes them deeper in him. Then because you have shown your faith by giving to him, you can expect all those same things for your life. To be delivered and restored. To be blessed and grow deeper in God. You can see problems and challenges taken care of. So, John and I encourage you now to join us as we take advantage of this time and give to God. Then expect the miracles that he has prepared. Quick reminder, be sure you have our recent power packet. It's our gift to you. I want you to join me next week. I am so stirred in my spirit about what God is doing. Get in on the move of God. Join me. 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Have a great weekend.
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5: Welcome to 15 Minutes in the Word with New York Times bestselling author Joyce Meyer. On today's program, Joyce will be teaching from her series, Right and Wrong Mindsets. Our thoughts can help take us where we'd like to go, keep us right where we are, or even take us somewhere we don't want to go if we allow negative thoughts to control us. Joyce likes to say, complain and remain, or praise and be raised. We set ourselves up for victory when we have a thankful mindset. Now, here's Joyce with today's teaching.
6: Right and wrong mindsets. You know, your thoughts can take you somewhere where you'd really like to be, or they can keep you somewhere where you don't want to be. They can take you where you'd like to be, and they can keep you where you don't want to be. The Israelites spent 40 years trying to make what the Bible says in Deuteronomy was an 11-day trip. Wonder how long we mess around going around the same mountains, the same problems over and over and over, finding different ways to really disobey God. Can I tell you, no matter how many times you avoid what God's told you to do, He's not going to change His mind. You can just go around the same mountain 5,000 times and His answer is still going to be the same when you come back. So the best plan is just do what God tells you to as quick as you can, no matter how hard it is or how much it hurts or what you have to sacrifice. And please always keep in mind that God is never trying to take anything away from you. He's always just trying to get you in a position where you can be happier, where you can have more peace, where your life can be more fruitful, and where you can be equipped to help as many people as you possibly can help. You know, those of us that are already saved, we know where we're going. Our future is secured. But we have a job while we're here, and that's to mature as Christians and be an example to other people. And the Holy Spirit is sent into our life to help us grow up and mature. So I have 10 wrong mindsets that can be turned into right mindsets. And last night, I did one. So, one of the main scriptures I want to put before you again today is Colossians 3, verse 1 and 2. If then you've been raised with Christ, seek those things that are above, where Christ is seated at the right hand of God. And now it's getting ready to tell you how you seek things. Set your mind, and I like the Amplified says, and keep it set on things that are above. Or we might say, set your mind and keep it set on right things. Because if our minds are full of right things, then when the devil comes along with his lies, there's no room for him to put the wrong things in us. I think too often we teach people what not to do, and I think we should put a greater emphasis on what to do, and then if we're doing things right, there's not going to be any room for the wrong thing in our life. I wrote a book about habits, and I didn't call it Breaking Bad Habits. I called it Making Good Habits and Breaking Bad Habits. Because honestly, if you focus on making a good habit, then there will be no room for the bad habit to function in your life. But we focus so much on trying to get rid of the bad, and we just end up in a wrestling match with the devil, and we never get around to doing what's right. So set your mind where you want to go, not where you've been or where you are right now. Have a vision for your life. Have a vision for your children. Have a vision for your home. Have a vision for your ministry, and don't back down and give up on it. Wrong thinking causes us more problems than what we can even possibly imagine. And the first thing, what I did actually years ago, I don't know about you, but I came to a point where I was tired of sitting in church and hearing about all of the promises of God and never actually experiencing them in my life. I heard about joy, but I was unhappy. I heard about peace, but I didn't have any. I heard about prosperity, but I was broke all the time. I heard about all kinds of things, and I believed them. My heart believed them. I could see them in the Word. I believed them, but something was just missing. And see, one of the things we have to understand is, yes, there's promises, but there's also conditions. And so, for example, we can't just pray away every problem we have. Most of the time when we pray, God will show us something that we need to do. Not all the time, but a lot of times. Maybe something's not working right in your life. You can't seem to get anything to work right. Your prayers aren't being answered. And maybe if you listen to God, He'll whisper to you, well, you've got unforgiveness in your heart. Come on, don't look at me like you don't know what I'm talking about. You know, there's probably more people sitting in here today, as sweet as you look. And I know that you have got a right heart, or you would not be coming here on a Saturday to listen to me do this all day. You're a great person, but you're mad at somebody. Don't make me ask for a show of hands, because I can tell you there's more people in here that have got something stuck in you. And that's why things aren't working for you. Because the Bible says plainly, when you pray, if you have anything against anyone, it doesn't leave out anybody, doesn't leave out any situation. You can't get by with any kind of an excuse. Well, you just don't know what they did to me. You just don't know what they did to me. To be honest, it doesn't matter what they did to you. It matters to God, and He wants to fix it, but He can't if you won't forgive them. And forgiveness is not a way you feel about somebody. It's a choice that you make about how to treat them. Even though they've treated you bad, God requires you to love them unconditionally. Ouch, ouch. I don't think we realize how much we try to find little ways to wait for God to give us something easier to do. You know, we put it off until, I mean, we've got good intentions. We're going to do it. Well, when are you going to do it? How many of you believe that prompt obedience is one of the best things you can do in your life? Amen? So, I'm sure that I could say right now, who's in this building that has an area in your life where you know you're not obeying God, and there would be lots and lots and lots of hands go up. So therefore, we have no right to complain about our problems. I'm smiling. Come on, you know, I want to help you. I don't want to just put on a nice show here today. I want to help you. I want you to leave with something that can change your life. And if I have to say some things to make you a little bit uncomfortable in your chair, then I'm willing to do that, because I actually think if we can go to church and just sit there and be nice and comfortable the whole time and just love everything that's being said, then maybe the right thing is not being said. Amen? I mean, yes, God loves you unconditionally. You're a special person. You're valuable. You're wonderful. God's got a good plan for your life. But if you don't walk in obedience to God, nothing's going to work. And I think we need to get back to a little more of this kind of teaching. You know, we need to realize that this is serious business. And God is serious about everything He says. And we can't just disobey God, purposely disobey Him, and think just because He loves us, it doesn't make any difference. Your disobedience won't stop God from loving you, because He loved you before you ever cared one thing about Him, but it will hurt you if you keep disobeying God. So, having said that, I'll try to press on. So last night I talked about one of the big mistakes that the Israelites made that caused them to spend 40 years trying to make an 11-day trip. Isn't that amazing? 40 years to make an 11-day trip. Well, we're amazed at them, but what about us? How long have you been messing around with the same thing? Over and over. How long have you been mad at that person that hurt you when you were a child? How long have you been mad at your parents because they didn't treat you right? Or mad at one of your sisters and brothers because your parents seemed to favor them and they got it easier than you did? How long are you gonna keep going around and around the same thing? It's time. So one of their biggest problems, the wrong mindset they had, was that they didn't have any vision for the future. They couldn't see beyond where they'd been and where they were right now. And I can tell you, no matter what's happened to you in the past or what's happening right now, things can be better in the future. Now, lest I get all excited and try to re-preach that, I'm going to get on over here to number two. Okay, another wrong mindset that they had, and a lot of us have, is somebody do it for me. I don't want to take responsibility. A right mindset would be I'm willing to work hard and take responsibility for my life. Amen? For example, how about taking responsibility for your own joy? Who are you blaming for not keeping you happy? I remember when the Lord spoke to my heart and he said, stop giving Dave the responsibility for your joy. You can be happy if you want to be happy. Amen? Amen. And I can tell you in the first few years that we were married, I mean, I was not a happy person. And unhappy people, it almost annoys them to be around happy people. So they try to make other people unhappy so they can all be unhappy together. And so I was always doing things that could have made Dave unhappy and ruined his day, but he would not let me make him unhappy. And it was the most infuriating thing to me. Does anybody know what I'm talking about? I'm just like, you don't care about anything. You're just happy no matter what. And he still is. The exact same way. But you know what? It finally made me hungry for what he had. If you're married to somebody that's unhappy, don't let their unhappiness make you unhappy. The better thing to do is to be happy around them and let them see that things can be different. Amen? Otherwise, we become codependent on somebody else's problem. Responsibility means to respond to the ability that God has placed in you or to respond to an opportunity that's put in front of you. I wonder how many opportunities we miss in life. How many times God invites us to do something and he has to go find somebody else to do it because it's not a convenient time for us. We know that Abraham was called by God out of the place where he lived to go to a place that God would show him, which was the promised land, the land of Canaan.
7: Thanks for listening to today's message. Life is hard, but it can be good at the same time if we learn how to view it that way. The right mindset makes all the difference. Trials and suffering are just part of life. But just because something is hard doesn't mean it's not good. Hard times push us toward God and make us stronger. Start saying out loud, I can do all things through Christ who gives me strength.
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12: Growth doesn't happen in a straight line. Your spiritual life ebbs and flows. It ebbs and flows based on what you do, how you live, what you think, how you speak. So recognize and understand, stop putting the bar beyond the capacity of your ability to reach it. See, well, if I just went to Bible school, why does the bar have to be so high for that? If I just read 4 chapters a day instead of 2 chapters a day. The fact you're reading a verse is a victory, right? Like, we set the bar so high, we know we are never going to reach it, so it's our excuse to not try. And that's not how spiritual growth happens. It happens every day in the highs and in the lows. Spiritual growth is not accidental. Spiritual growth is intentional. You have to intentionally make the effort to grow. It will not accidentally happen listening every Sunday for 2 hours. I mean, I really came to church and concentrated, Pastor. Dan, I heard every point. I wrote everything down. Great. Now what? I was really good at taking notes, but I wasn't really good at doing anything with the notes. They just filled a notebook and then I got another one. It's not about what we hope God will do in us. It's an intentional effort to do something with what we have. Spiritual growth does not happen with time. It is not chronological. It is not measured by a calendar. Some Christians can spend their whole life in spiritual infancy and not even know it. You grow only when you are intentional in your efforts to grow. You do not make an intentional investment in your spiritual life. If you don't, you will not grow. If you don't intentionally put the effort into being more like Christ, judging my behavior, judging my thoughts, paying attention to the words coming out of my mouth, addressing my attitude, acknowledging that temptation of the flesh, that's intentional growth. Spiritual growth often occurs most rapidly in people who set their heart on it. I'm tired of hearing the same thing and nothing changing. Hebrews 6:1, let us stop going over the basic teachings about Christ again and again. Let us go on instead and become mature in our understanding. 1 Peter 2:2, like newborn babies, we crave pure spiritual milk so that you will grow into a full experience of salvation. The work is for a point. The point is not just to eat and drink. The point is to grow from it, to become something different. 2 Peter 1:5 and 6, make every effort to respond to God's promises. Make every effort. Do something intentional. Supplement your faith with a generous provision of moral excellence. Quit just reading about the Bible and not living any of it. There should be an evidence in your behavior. This is what this scripture is talking about. Make every effort to respond to the promises of God and supplement your faith with a provision of moral excellence. Moral excellence with knowledge, knowledge with self-control, self-control with patient endurance with godliness. I got a whole sermon on that verse of scripture right there. Do you ever see the pattern that he is talking about? Many of us read that, but we don't see there's an actual pattern.

0: intentionally decide, I'm not staying here. I'm not quitting. I'm going to move on. And then we make it a priority. We stop making promises that we don't keep. Spiritual growth is the most important issue you have to deal with in your life. To blossom, to grow in all the other areas of our life, we have to focus on our well-being spiritually. When we approach problems in our life, we should include always a look at the spiritual condition of the situation. Too many times we instantly, when problems show up, we want to look at it from a natural perspective or we want to look at it from an emotional perspective. But we don't ever really look at it from the spiritual. And that's where we should begin. You know, many of your marital problems really doesn't just begin because you didn't take the trash out or she didn't put the laundry away. Often it has to do with authority. It has to do with leadership. It has to do with submission. It has to do with commitment. It has to do with a much deeper spiritual significance that is not functioning properly in the home. And it's manifesting in emotion or in something natural, but honestly, it's most often something spiritual. We try to fix a spiritual problem with an emotional answer, but the problem won't be solved by your feelings changing. Your feelings change because you solved the problem in your heart, in the spirit. The core problem always begins in the spirit. That's why it always begins with salvation. It's not about perfection. It's not about faithful attendance. It's about Christ. Proverbs 4:23, guard your heart above all else, for it determines the course of your life. Your heart, your spirit is the real flow of life. True success in life comes from a maturing spirit. It's not gray hair. Man, I have seen my share of wealthy gray-haired children. It got nothing to do with their spiritual condition. They're not mature at all. They just have stuff. And because they got it on their smarts, they think they're smarter. But God don't look at how much money you have and how much experience your gray hair provided. He looks at your heart. Direction, right choices, protection. These are all developed and operated at their fullest level from a spiritually mature person. Every promise of God's word, it is great that you know where they're at in the Bible. But if you don't have any kind of spiritual commitment to those promises, you will not grow in Christ. You will not mature to be like Christ, because every promise of God is for the purpose of walking and living and being like Christ. That's why they're all yes and amen in Him, because He wants you to be more like Him. And no, we will never truly experience all that Christ is until His return. But man, every day I want to know Him more. I want to experience Him more. I want to be a better version of what You created me to be. And the bar is not better than Dad. The bar is Jesus.
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0: Spiritual growth is the natural product of a spiritual life. If you'll stop giving up every time something changes, if you'll be intentional in your word, in your meditation, in your obedience, if you will make it a priority in your life, this is what happens. You will spiritually grow. There is life in the Word of God. There is life in a spiritual place. Growth is an essential sign of life in the physical and in the spiritual realm. Where there is no spiritual growth, there is good reason to question whether spiritual life exists. You have to be careful not to get stagnant in your journey of being a Christian. Your spiritual health is too important to get comfortable. We should never get stagnant. Well, what do you mean by that? I mean, you don't have any desire for change. You just have accepted that I'm just sharp-tongued. I've just accepted the fact that not everybody will like me. I'm not everybody's cup of tea. That justifies me staying exactly the way I am. And yet I don't see that in the nature of Christ at all. Everywhere I see Christ interacting with people,

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My sheep hear my voice, and I know them, and they follow me. And I give them eternal life, and they shall never perish, neither shall anyone snatch them out of my hand.

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2: 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They do not sow or reap or store away in barns, and yet your heavenly Father feeds them. Therefore, do not worry about tomorrow, for tomorrow will worry about it.

if my people, which are called by my name, shall humble themselves and pray, and seek my face, and turn from their wicked ways, then will I hear from heaven, and will forgive their sin, and will heal their land.

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1: This is Pastor Tom Arnold of Good News Church in Yukon, Oklahoma. 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Psalm 92 reads, "Those who are planted in the house of the Lord will flourish in the courts of our God." If we want to flourish spiritually, we will need to be planted in a healthy church. Some of the greatest friendships you will make in life will be within a church. 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
1: It's such a good feeling to know you're alive. 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Everyone does. 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

If ye then be risen with Christ, seek those things which are above, where Christ sitteth on the right hand of God. Set your affections on things above, not on things on the earth. For ye are dead, and your life is hid with Christ in God. Colossians 3:1-3.

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1: Father God, in Jesus' name, we lift up our president to you. We ask you to guide the head of our nation in the way that you would have him to go. We pray that you would surround our president with men and women of integrity whose motives are for that which is right. We also pray that you would give our nation's leaders discernment, understanding, and knowledge so that our nation may know stability both internally and abroad. In Jesus' name, amen.

0: 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A righteous man cares for the needs of his animal.
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